0: Metro News, the voice of West Virginia. This is Decision 2026. 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
1: We work hard every day in my office to make sure life's just a little bit better in West Virginia and how we can fill that role.
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3: And we have our first called race of the evening, Jeff, and not a surprise, U.S. Senator Shelley Moore Capito fending off a primary challenge.
4: Yeah, Metro News projecting here and calling the race for U.S. Senator Shelley Moore Capito advancing to the general election as she seeks her third six-year term in the U.S. Senate. The numbers we have in so far, Capito has nearly 70% of the vote that's in over Tom Willis. He's in second place, about 16% of the vote that's in right now. So Metro News projects that Shelley Moore Capito will advance to the November general election.
3: We have that story posted up over at the website right now, WVMetroNews.com. Let's go back to Charleston and the Metro News anchor desk. Get the latest update with Chris Lawrence. Chris?
5: All right, thanks, guys. As you mentioned, Metro News projecting U.S. Senator Shelley Moore Capito will be the nominee, fending off the primary challenge from five other Republicans. She will advance to the general election in November, seeking a third six-year term in the U.S. Senate, and will face a challenge from one of five Democrats that are seeking that nomination in today's race. We'll keep an eye on that race and see who she will be taking on in November. Folks were out to cast ballots, and many, like this lady, told Metro News she considered it a duty and an honor to be there.
6: I'm a loyal, royal American citizen, and I feel it's my duty to vote for every election that I can.
5: Longtime Kanawha County Clerk Vera McCormick has seen an election or two in her day and told us last week going into the weekend the turnout in the early voting was pretty disappointing, but that all turned on a dime Friday.
7: They should have gotten a lot of information on everybody to make up their mind, but I think they was just been waiting.
5: Well, Ms. McCormick predicts we'll have about a 22% voter turnout today. Polls have closed for about a half hour now, and soon we'll get more of those results. Secretary of State Chris Warner told us last hour it was a smooth day, only the normal hiccups.
8: We fielded 196 calls today, and that's updated just a few minutes ago. Every one of those calls, or a majority of those, were just human error, voters going to the wrong precinct.
5: And there are some nonpartisan judiciary seats up for grabs today. Two on the Supreme Court, one the unexpired two-year term of retired Justice Beth Walker, and the six-year unexpired term of the late Justice Tim Armstead. Both sitting justices appointed by the governor to fill those positions are on today's ballot. And there's a race for a position on the Intermediate Court of Appeals currently held by Dan Greer. And remember that those are not for a nomination. Those will be final votes tonight. The outcome tonight decides who will be in those court positions, guys.
3: Chris, thank you very much. And Jeff, we have some early numbers on those state Supreme Court races coming in.
4: This is, Dave, about, it looks like about a half dozen counties are in early voting. And in Division One, this is the Gerald Titus race against Kirk Kirkpatrick. It's really close there. And also Laura Faircloth is in there, Todd Kirby, Red Hat Sheehan. And right now, Kirk Kirkpatrick, the retired Raleigh County Circuit Judge, with just about a 424 vote lead over Gerald Titus. In the other division, Tom Ewing, the appointed by Governor Morrissey, the former Fayette County Circuit Judge, Bill Flanagan, the delegate, Republican delegate out of Ohio County, with a huge lead over Ewing, with about six counties in early voting, 3,700 votes. We know that Flanagan, over the last 14 days, has really reached out and appealed to Democrats in this race, to Democrats. This is nonpartisan, but his campaign

0: Republican delegate out of Ohio County with a huge lead over Hewing with about six counties in early voting, 3,700 votes. We know that Flanagan, over the last 14 days, has really reached out and appealed to Democrats in this race, to Democrats. This is nonpartisan, but his campaign appealed to Democrats about this, and with the early voting there, Judge Dan Greer, the incumbent, by about 2,400 votes.
1: Republican primary this year is 2nd District Congressman Riley Moore, and he joins us on Decision 2026. Congressman Moore, good morning. Thanks for joining us this evening.
2: Dave, TJ, how y'all doing?
1: We're doing well. Glad you could take some time. So it's relaxing on an election night to just be able to sit back and kind of watch the things unfold for you this evening?
2: Oh, I'm always on edge. Just kind of watching the results. Obviously, I know all these folks and their families as they're watching these results. I kind of know what that's like, obviously, going through this now for about a decade here. So, no, I mean, is it more kind of relaxed than usual? Yes. I've been contested in almost every primary I've run in. So this year, a little bit different.
0: Congressman, what do you make of, you know, as you kind of watch these things, and there is so, because you've been in the legislature, and there is so much money poured into some of these races, especially from the state senate, as you kind of watch it afar, and a lot of the PAC money in there. What kind of some of your thoughts as you saw that?
2: Well, a lot of, at the end of the day, right, is when you're going to make a decision on spending this money, raising the money, and how you're going to proceed on this, obviously you're taking into account political risk, potential outcomes, and is it worth that? And obviously folks on either side of this have felt that, yes, it is, and been a lot of money getting spent in this, and you've not really seen this kind of friction in the legislature. You'd have to go back to when I was there, and then the cycle before that, when we actually took the House and the Senate for the first time in over 80 years. So, you know, I think this

0: took the House and the Senate for the first time in over 80 years. So, you know, I think this folks on either side of this have felt that, yes, it is. And there's a lot of money getting spent in this. And you've not really seen this kind of friction in the legislature. You'd have to go back to when I was there, and then the cycle before that when we actually took the House and the Senate for the first time in over 80 years. So, you know, I think this is kind of the future where we had worked to get that water main back into place with the Army Corps engineers. You remember maybe a few years ago that went down. Big shout out to the PSD there, though, in Taylor County, ensuring that people still had access to water through that entire time period. But, you know, we have so many critical infrastructure needs here in the state of West Virginia, water being first and foremost amongst them, that I'm just going to continue to work in the communities, take feedback from them, bring that back to Washington, D.C., and work as hard as I can to meet those critical needs.
1: Second District Congressman Riley Moore. Riley, we appreciate the time tonight, and we'll talk again real soon. Thank you.
0: All right. Thank you all.
1: Absolutely. Jeff? New numbers? Yeah, numbers starting to trickle in?
2: Yeah, Wood County's come in with some early numbers. Just want to give this real quick. We're watching the incumbent Mike Azinger, Bob Fehrenbacher, the delegate race there in it's a Senate race, and Fehrenbacher's a delegate trying to upset Mike Azinger. And after some early votes are come in, Azinger has about a 426 vote lead in that race.
1: And those two House races we're keeping an eye on in Wood County as well. Challenger Charles Hartzog, very early.
2: Come in with some early numbers. Just want to give this real quick. We're watching the incumbent Mike Azinger, Bob Fehrenbacher, the delegate race there in it's a Senate race, and Fehrenbacher's a delegate trying to upset Mike Azinger. And after some early votes are come in, Azinger has about a 426 vote lead in that race.
1: And those two House races we're keeping an eye on in Wood County as well. Challenger Charles Hartzog, very early. Leads by 70 votes over Vernon Chris, the incumbent and House Finance Committee chair.
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1: 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TJ Meadows joins us from the Charleston Bureau. TJ, voter totals, voter turnout, something we're going to be keeping a close eye on throughout the evening. What are you noticing early?
6: Yeah, so in Putnam County, Brian Hughes, meteorologist who is also on scene tonight for us at the courthouse, he reports 7.81% of Republicans in the county voted early. Democrats, 10.43%. Here's the kicker, guys, and I think it helps us figure some things out, or at least make some guesses that are educated. Only 1.65% of nonpartisans voted early in Putnam County. Now, of the 38,848 registered voters in the county, 25%, according to Brian, 9,883, are registered as independents, nonpartisans. They didn't feel like showing up. Only 162 nonpartisans voted early. That's astounding to me. So did the whole independent lockout work? I mean, I don't know, but those numbers seem very, very low. It's early, but it's eye-catching.
1: Well, the proponents of closing the primary would tell you, TJ, independents don't vote in the primary elections by the numbers. At least that would be their side of the story, right?
6: Yeah, that's what they say. So we'll see what happens. But I thought that was just very, very low. I'm going to look back at the history. I don't remember it being that low in the past. We'll see how it turns out.
1: I appreciate it, TJ. Jeff, we got some more updated numbers. Again, Metro News has already called the race and projected U.S. Senator Shelley Moore Capp.

0: So we'll fend off a primary challenge here in 26.
1: Yeah, right now we've got about four precincts in and early voting numbers in. Actually, nine precincts in and early voting numbers in. So go to our website, elections.wvmetronews.com or wvmetronews.com. Capito with 68% of the vote, and we'll check some more numbers coming up.
0: Numbers are continuing to trickle in as the polls have been closed for a little over 40 minutes or so. We have much more to come. 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

0: coverage of the primary election on Metro News, the voice of West Virginia continues.
1: We are back. It's 8:20, and again, some precincts just starting to report, and we'll see those. We've got early voting numbers from a half dozen counties or so, and then some counties are actually sending out, so we've got 9 precincts right now reporting of about 1,648. We'll get to those numbers in just a moment. Across West Virginia today, voters had to reach into their wallet before they could reach forward and touch the screen to cast the ballot. Chris Lawrence explains a new and controversial voting law change.
2: Today was the first election in West Virginia where voters were required to show a photo identification before they could access a ballot. But many voters have remarked that they thought this had been a requirement for quite a while. Not necessarily. The state's first voter ID law was passed during the 2016 legislative session and was signed into law by then-Governor Earl Ray Tomlin. The measure allowed a fairly wide number of things that people could use to prove their identity. But more than half of those ID instruments had no photograph. During the 2025 legislative session, lawmakers approved a measure that requires a photo ID. Secretary of State Chris Warner says he's talked to poll workers during the early voting about it.
3: I said, has there been any problem with photo ID? And they said, absolutely not. One lady said, you know, I've been requiring that in my polling place for the last 2 or 3 elections. So, you know, each county is a little bit different. I guess this just made it uniform across all 55 counties and, you know, every one of the precincts in the state.
2: Some aren't impressed with the change, like Cal Carlson, the Monongahela County Democratic Executive Committee Chairman.
4: In a sense, it is suppression because you're asking folks to get a photo ID when for how many decades we allowed non-photo ID and we had zero issues with it at the polls.
2: According to Warner, about 85% of voters use a driver's license to meet the requirement and always have, which is why so many probably thought this had been a thing for a while. There is still an array of forms of ID, though, that you could use.
3: A driver's license from another state is good. A U.S. passport can be used. Military ID can be used. And if you have an employee ID that's issued by a municipality, a state, or federal government, you know, that suffices as well. A student ID with a photo from a West Virginia high school or West Virginia Institution of Higher Education. And then we're issuing, along with the county clerks from the Secretary of State's office, a voter registration card that has a photo portion of that.
2: Metro News caught up with some voters during the early voting period to ask about it.
5: There's an effort to restrict voting access more and more in this country.
6: I kind of always thought I had to show my ID.
7: I think it should be a requirement.
8: I think it's much ado about nothing, but hey. You know, some people got to have something to squawk about, don't they?
4: Where before, folks could show 21 different forms of photo or non-photo ID, and now there's just a smaller list of photo ID that voters are allowed to show, and all Democrats voted against that.
2: Although the photo ID is now law, there are even 4 exceptions, according to Warner, to this requirement. A voter who has a friend with a photo ID who will vouch for your identity and is willing to sign an affidavit at the poll will enable that person to vote. Second, a poll worker who has known an individual for longer than 6 months can allow them to vote without a photo ID. Many poll workers in West Virginia have been working elections for decades and welcoming the same voters into their polling place every time. Lawmakers believe that carried weight. The third exception is for those confined to a nursing home or assisted living facility in which their home is also the voting precinct. They would not be required to show a photo ID. And finally, those who have a religious objection and also have an exemption from the DMV to having a photo ID due to their religious beliefs. Warner says he's trying to objectively apply the measure.
3: We have got to be vigilant and we've got to do everything in our power. And, you know, my job is to carry out what the West Virginia legislature passes in the way of laws. And we're here to execute those.
2: He added, ultimately, it's about verifying what the voters wanted and what's delivered.
3: We had 5 elections in the last municipal set of elections in West Virginia, Chris, that all ended in a tie. So if there's even one, you know, it's one too many because you could have, you know, put somebody in office that otherwise wouldn't have been there.
2: There are now 36 states that require some form of voter ID. 24 of those, including West Virginia, require it to be a photo ID. For Metro News Decision 2026, I'm Chris Lawrence.
9: Thank you, Chris. We have stories posted up at the website, WVMetroNews.com. Metro News has already projected U.S. Senator Shelley Moore Capito to win her primary challenge. Over on the Democrat side of that ticket, Rachel Fetty Anderson, 5,534 votes. Jeff Kessler, 2,772 votes. That's very early, and a lot of that is Monongahela County early voting numbers, Jeff.
1: Yeah, they are, and we're getting some of those numbers in. And again, you can go to our website, WVMetroNews.com. Also, you can get there by going elections.WVMetroNews.com, and you'll get the numbers at the website. So right now, in we have just a handful of precincts reporting coming up, and we'll go to a couple of those state Senate races before we transition to some more coverage here. Let's start in the first senatorial district. This is the Northern Panhandle. This is the Republican, Laura Wakeham Chapman, the incumbent. She is leading Joe Eddy. And this is very early. I think this is just early vote. Well, five precincts reporting. She's leading 77 to 42, right? So those are very early numbers there in the go ahead.
9: I was just going to say, and those are Ohio County numbers. That is, well, actually, both of them's home county, but that is right out of Wheeling where those two are from.
1: Right. And so we'll get some of those other Senate numbers just a moment.
9: 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We have much more to come.

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1: 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Numbers are starting to flow in from counties around the state. Jeff, we've got some updated numbers. Let's take a run through those state Senate races this evening.
2: Yeah, they start in the first senatorial district. That's Laura Wakeham Chapman and Joe Eddy. Five precincts reporting. Chapman is the incumbent there in the Northern Panhandle. She leads Eddy by 35 votes. In the second senatorial district on the Republican side, these are two newcomers, Toby Haney and Robert Dobkin. And Haney leads with early voting numbers in from a few counties. He leads that race by 454 votes for his pretty dominant lead there early. That's Charlie Clements' seat, and who did not seek reelection. In the third senatorial district, Republican side, this is one of the races to watch tonight, although most people thought that the incumbent Mike Azinger was going to be pretty strong there. And Azinger, either Mike or his father, have been on the ballot for a long time. And with three precincts reporting, that's mostly a Wood County district, he leads a delegate, Bob Fehrenbacher, by 766 votes in that race. A newcomer to the Senate, Trenton Barnhart. This is the old Donna Boley seat. She stepped out of the Senate before the last session began. After decades there, Barnhart was appointed by the governor, came over from the House of Delegates, and he is leading it with three precincts reporting there. He has a 730 vote lead, 1,983 votes to 1,253 over Jason Harshbarger in that race. Senate fourth senatorial district, 10 of 94 precincts reporting. That's Eric Tarr, who has been in Senate leadership, wasn't this last session. He leads Philip Surface by 64 votes. Very tight there. That's Putnam, Mason, Jackson, Cabell counties, and that's a lead for Eric Tarr, 842 to 778. And Travis Willard's in third at 678. So that's really a tight race between those three candidates for that seat. Let's pick up a state Senate race for Democrats. That's the fifth senatorial district. This is Cabell and Wayne County. The winner gets Chris Miller, who is running unopposed on the Republican side. Doran Jackson leads Josh Keck there by 240 votes. And Dave, let's check on one other state race here. Sixth senatorial district. Again, just really early voting numbers. Mark Maynard, the incumbent down there in Mingo County, he leads Jeff DeCibio. Mark from Wayne County got Wayne and Mercer, Mingo, McDowell in this. And Mark Maynard leading Jeff DeCibio there by four votes with just very early voting numbers in.
1: We've got all the numbers posted for you over at the website. Go to WVMetroNews.com. You can get the House, Senate, House of Representatives, U.S. Senate races, judicial races. The results are posted for you, up to the minute updates there. We'll get some more numbers coming up. Right now, let's check in at the Metro News anchor desk with Chris Lawrence. Chris?
3: All right. Thank you a lot, Dave. U.S. Senator Shelley Moore Capito, Metro News projecting that she will defeat five challengers in the GOP primary tonight. Capito, the incumbent U.S. Senator, has never lost an election during her lengthy political career and now holds a position of leadership in the Republican-controlled U.S. Senate. Now, there are five Democrats vying for the nomination to oppose her. Rachel Fetty Anderson had the early lead there. West Virginia 2nd District Congressman Raleigh Moore has had an easy night. No primary challengers. He'll advance on to November with the GOP nomination. Speaking to Metro News earlier tonight, he said the infighting within the Republican Party this election cycle and tons of out-of-state money pouring in is just the world in which we now live.
4: I think this is kind of the future. You know, like it, love it, hate it, whatever. I think this is, you're going to see more of this, hotly contested primaries, a lot of super PAC money in the future.
3: That is Congressman Raleigh Moore. He will face one of three Democrats that are tonight vying for the Democrat congressional nomination to face Moore in November. Ace Parsi and Stephanie Spears Tonema are locked in a tight race early for the nomination. Parsi has the early lead there, but They're still within striking distance and still counting votes. In the other West Virginia House race, incumbent 1st District Congressman Carol Miller has a commanding early lead in the Republican primary. On the Democrat side, Britt Aguirre has an early lead over Vince George for the Democrat nomination for that congressional seat. So, guys, we'll keep an eye on it throughout the evening.
1: Chris, thank you very much. Jeff Jenkins over at the tabulations desk. Well, it's not actually ever moved, but we'll call it that for now. As more results are rolling in, we're starting to see these results build, Jeff, throughout the evening.
2: Yeah, we're looking at, and Brad McElhaney's here with us, and we want to take a look at the Supreme Court races. And Brad, we see with 102, so about 6% of the vote is in already in this race. 102 precincts reporting two races. First, the Division One. This is Gerald Titus. This is the Tim Armstead seat. Of course, the Justice Armstead tragically died last year. And right now, with 6% of the vote in, Kirk Kirkpatrick, the retired Raleigh County Circuit Judge, leads Gerald Titus. Pretty tight race there, Brad, with 1,200 votes between the two, about 4 percentage points there.
5: Mm-hmm. And, you know, Laura Faircloth, who is a longtime mm-hmm. judge in the Eastern Panhandle, right there with them. You know, if there were a horse race or a car race, you'd say that there are three there at the front, especially with how few votes there are in at this point. But, you know, my synopsis of all these races is the incumbents are having kind of a difficult time early on. Titus, Ewing in the other division, both on the bench right now for these unexpired terms, each of them trailing early on. And then finally on the Intermediate Court of Appeals, the incumbent Dan Greer behind a bit early on. Finally, you know, my observation is these generally are races that lack name recognition, and you might expect people to be voting based on regionality. In that Division One, there are two Raleigh County presences. Judge Kirkpatrick, who is the leader at this moment, a longtime Raleigh County Circuit Judge, but also Todd Kirby, a current Circuit Judge from Raleigh County, in that race. And, you know, you might think they would be dividing those Southern West Virginia votes. But right now, Kirkpatrick out in front of everybody. Again, that could change depending on the distribution of the votes very early right now, but looking like a three-way race in that first division and Flanagan ahead in the second.
2: We've heard Flanagan, Dave, you know, was really effective in the last couple of weeks. Heard that from more than one person that he appealed to Democrats. I said that earlier, but that looks like that could be paying off for him tonight.
1: It certainly could, and I wonder how if things will shift, because we talked about candidates closing strong. So many undecided voters out there with the whatever polling you wanted to believe, how things shift, or if they shift as you start to get vote totals from today. A lot of these are the early numbers, absentee ballots getting released, some of the first ballots from today. But Brad, I wonder if things will start to shift as the votes from today are counted. Those people who waited till the last day to make their decisions, when their votes start to get counted.
5: Oh, that's why you got to run through the finish line. You know, really, depending on what precincts we're seeing right now, on my phone, I'm using my phone as my computer. I got 84 of 1,648 in. So the distribution of where they are, I think, really matters. But as they come in, as we see these trends potentially continue or potentially even out, you know, I think that's going to show you where the regionality is.
2: And then, Brad, just to comment on the Capito strong showing here, we've got her with 70% of the vote so far. And yeah.
5: Capito is still ahead?
2: She, I mean, she's got 70% of the vote with basically almost 10% of the vote counted, or 10% of the precincts in, I mean.
5: My Twitter feed had somebody saying that she had gotten a Trump endorsement, and the mainstream media has been telling you that the Trump endorsement is not strong, and we'll see, this will be the test. And I thought, we've said every day that the Trump endorsement is going to count for her.
2: And then on the Democrat side, Rachel Fetty Anderson, former city council member in Morgantown, right, leading Jeff Kessler there. Maybe a little bit of surprise there. She's got a 3,100 vote lead.
1: We'll get some more of these numbers. They're starting to flow in. Brad has stories posted over at the website, WVMetroNews.com. Thank you, Brad. Always appreciate it, buddy.
5: Thanks, guys.
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1: Coverage of Decision 2026 continues. Dave Wilson, Jeff Jenkins. Let's go down to TJ Meadows. TJ, as the numbers are coming in, what's jumping out to you here early? Still early in the count, though.
8: Well, two things, I think. Number one, we have some early voting numbers from Kanawha County right now. And we've got Election Day results and early. So Tacubo is beating Chris Prince 1,404 to 1,119. And he's winning both the Election Day vote and, I think more importantly, the early vote. Pretty handedly. And so 55% to 44%, that's a key race, as you know, for the governor. We'll keep watch on it. It's early, but it's an indication. The other one that I'm particularly interested in, I think most of these votes are coming out of Nicholas County, guys. Jeff, you can correct me if I'm wrong, but Vince Deeds is doing very well. Again, very early on in the 10th. But if you look at a lot of this being early vote, 63% to 37%, Deeds over Comer. Strong showing. If that transitions to Election Day, it could be a good day for Vince Deeds. And some of the folks I talked to in his neck of the woods with his campaign, they think that they've got a good track here, and they think that they've got a chance to really run up the score. We'll see.
1: TJ, that's really interesting, because we had talked earlier today on Talkline about the early negativity and then coming back strong late in the campaign. If someone like a Tacubo or a Deeds is strong in the early voting, that could bode well, like you say, heading into the Election Day results. TJ, thanks for the update. Appreciate it, buddy. Yep. Coming up, we have much more to come as the numbers continue to roll in.
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0: coverage of the primary election on Metro News, the voice of West Virginia continues.
1: It's 8:40 across the state of West Virginia. Jeff Jenkins, Dave Wilson, and crew. And go to our website, wvmetronews.com, as the numbers start to roll in. We've already called. Shelley Moore Capito will advance to the general election. Right now, she's picking up about 70% of the vote. And you can watch those state senate races, too, and the judicial races at our website. There are 2 of 5 seats up for grabs on the state Supreme Court. We're starting to get those numbers in. Reporter Mike Nolting has more on these races on Metro News Decision 2026.
2: There are 7 candidates seeking your vote to fill 2 of the 5 seats on the West Virginia Supreme Court of Appeals that'll be on the election ballot. One for the unexpired 2-year term in Division 1 of Justice Beth Walker, who retired. Another in Division 2 for the unexpired 6-year term of the seat that was held by the late Justice Tim Armstead. Thomas Ewing was appointed by Governor Morrissey to serve until the election in Division 2 following the retirement of Justice Walker. Ewing served as a circuit court judge in Fayette County before being appointed to the high court last year. And he says that's given voters a look into how he'll continue his work on the bench if reelected.
3: Sort of my resume or my statement to the voters, you know, I've demonstrated to you how I'll do this job. If that's not good enough, then I, to be honest with you, I'm fine with that, because I am who I am.
2: Also in Division 2, House of Delegates member serving Ohio County, Bill Flanagan. Now, he's a cancer survivor who believes that he has the experience to be effective for the citizens of the state as a Supreme Court justice.
4: I know that sometimes there's ambiguities, there's certain legislative intent that needs to be looked at. I think that, you know, having been debating and crafting and amending these laws a few times myself, I'd be able to have a really good idea of how we should apply them and how we should interpret it.
2: Over in Division 1, Gerald Titus was appointed by the governor to serve until the election following the death of Justice Tim Armstead. With 22 years of experience, Titus has worked in the Violent Crime Division of the U.S. Attorney's Office in the Southern District of the state and as an attorney with Spillman, Thomas, and Battle.
5: I don't decide cases based on politics or social status or where you're from or who you are. It's just based upon the law. And so, you know, I personally, I have enjoyed being a nonpartisan candidate.
2: A veteran attorney and Eastern Panhandle Circuit Court Judge Laura Faircloth, a Division 1 candidate, she says she's the only registered independent in the race and that fairness and transparency are her guiding lights, and she'll never be involved in backroom deals.
6: That's never going to happen in my courtroom, and it will not happen if I'm a justice on the Supreme Court of Appeals of West Virginia, and I'm not implying that it ever has before. But Charleston is known generically as the capital of backroom deals.
2: Raleigh County Circuit Court Judge Todd Kirby, former House of Delegates member, says he'll bring a disciplined constitutional approach to the bench. He recused himself from a school vaccine exemption case last year because it was a matter that he voted on as a legislator.
7: I'm not a conservative judge. I'm a judge who is a conservative. And what I think that means is that I understand that our rights come from God. They do not come from Charleston or from Washington, D.C. And so as it relates to whether or not partisan politics should play any part in a courtroom, absolutely not.
2: Also from Raleigh County and running in District 1, Kirkpatrick, a senior status judge with more than 30 years of experience after presiding over the Natalie Cochran murder trial that was broadcast on network cable television, says his courtroom demeanor and practices are very clear to voters.
8: Millions of folks saw exactly how I preside over a trial. They saw exactly how I would rule on issues, and they saw the manner in which I imposed the sentence.
2: Also in Division 1, Martin Red Hat Sheehan. He's a Wheeling attorney with 45 years of experience, former prosecutor, U.S. attorney, Republican candidate for the House of Delegates, and he wants to better manage the caseload in order to help circuit courts in all 55 counties.
9: You can look at ads on TV, and what you'll see is that everybody running for the Supreme Court says they're people of integrity, people of experience, people of whatever, but nobody's talking about any serious issues about how to fix things at the court.
2: And that's a look at your candidates for the West Virginia State Supreme Court of Appeals. For Metro News Decision 2026, I'm Mike Nolting.
1: And all right, Mike, we thank you for that. And let's look at those judicial races, as Mike talked about, Dave. And right now we've got about 16% of the vote in. And Judge Kirkpatrick, the retired circuit judge, just recently retired after 30 years on the bench in Raleigh County. And he's run a pretty good campaign. I mean, he's advertised on Metro News. I've heard him there. You know, he's done TV, and he's leading by 2,700 votes over Justice Gerald Titus. And then Laura Faircloth is in third out of the Eastern Panhandle. She's about 5,000 votes behind Kirkpatrick. Again, that's about 16% of the vote in. On the other side, Bill Flanagan, that lead against Ewing is right still in the same place. It's Thomas Ewing is the former Fayette County Circuit Judge, who's the incumbent, appointed last year by Governor Morrissey to the High Court after Beth Walker took early retirement there. And Flanagan is about a 60% to 40% lead, 11,000 vote lead there over in the state Supreme Court race. And in the Intermediate Court of Appeals, 17% of the vote in. Jim Douglas, the family court judge out of Kanawha County, is leading Dan Greer, the Judge Dan Greer from the Intermediate Court of Appeals, by about 9,000 votes, with 17% of the vote in.
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0: Decision 2026, presented by AARP West Virginia. Here again, Dave Wilson and Jeff Jenkins.
1: About 13 minutes to the top of the hour. Dave Wilson, Jeff Jenkins in the studio in Morgantown. TJ Meadows, Brad McElhinney, Chris Lawrence, Greg Hunter, all part of the coverage. Coming up top of the hour, we're going to be joined by U.S. Senator Shelley Moore Capito. Metro News projecting her as the winner in her primary challenge.
2: Let's take a look at a couple of the Senate races, Dave, as the numbers start to come in. 11% of the vote is in the 10th senatorial district race. This is the Vince Deeds, Jonathan Comer race. This is a race that the governor has put a lot of effort in to try to get Comer elected. And right now it's 71% to 29% Deeds with the lead over Comer. That's 902 vote lead for Deeds over Comer in that race. Also, another race that we're watching down in southern West Virginia, this is Roland Roberts, the incumbent from Raleigh County, facing a challenge there from Adam Vance, who is a delegate from Wyoming County, Michael Antolini, who is a strong candidate there, also from Raleigh County, and Roberts is leading Antolini there by 214 votes. That's close, and that's just with early voting numbers there. So still a lot to go there. And then one we're watching, and a third of the vote is in on this race, guys. This is the 8th senatorial district. This is Kevin Bartlett's district, appointed by the governor. This is Kanawha, Putnam, Roan, Clay, Jackson counties. And again, about 34% of the vote in. Lance Wheeler, the Kanawha County Commissioner, this is on the Republican side, Kanawha County Commissioner, with a 194 vote lead over Senator Bartlett. Stephen Eschenauer, the director of the Kanawha Charleston Health Department, just 3 votes behind Bartlett. So you got about a 197 vote separation there between Wheeler and the third place Eschenauer.
1: 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Let's head to the Metro News anchor desk, get the latest from Chris Lawrence.
3: Moore sitting back tonight watching the Metro News coverage without any anxiety as he ran unopposed.
4: Is it more kind of relaxed than usual? Yes. I've been contested in almost every primary I've run in, so this year a little bit different.
3: That was Moore speaking earlier tonight on Metro News coverage of Decision 2026 as he gears up for November in the Democrat primary early on. Ace Parsi has pulled out to the early lead for the nomination to face Moore in November. Now, Metro News, of course, projecting U.S. Senator Shelley Moore Capito is on the November ballot to seek a third 6-year term. Capito voted earlier today in Charleston and said she believed the Republican team in D.C. has more to do.
5: Well, I think if you think, the country's under President Trump's leadership and my leadership is going the right way, a lot of the good policies that we've done, I think that's a good reason to vote. And so I'm excited about having the election over. That's always a good day. And I think everybody else will be, too, so they don't have those mailers in their mailbox.
3: Well, in the Republican Senate, Democrat Senate race, Rachel Fetty Anderson out to the early lead there. Former State Senate President Jeff Kessler has considerable ground to make up, but again, it's early. About 9% of the votes are in there, so we'll continue to keep an eye on that. And, Dave, as you mentioned, we're expected to be joined live on set by U.S. Senator Shelley Moore Capito here in about 15 minutes or so.
1: Chris, appreciate it, buddy. We'll get another update about 10 minutes from now. Jeff? You're flailing at me. What's going on,
2: well,
1: buddy?
2: As I said, we've got some Kanawha County numbers in because this is big, because we've got 23% of the vote is in Kanawha County. We're looking at 2 Senate races here, particularly the Tom Takubo, Chris Pritt race. Again, this is a lot of money went against Takubo in this, and he leads Chris Pritt, the former delegate, in the Republican primary here by 285 votes. So it's very close. 285 votes, 22 of 97 precincts reporting in that one. Also in the 17th senatorial district, this is an expired term because of Mark Hunt became the state auditor, and Ann Charnock leads Michael Giroux, a businessman from South Charleston. Ann Charnock, who was appointed by the governor, leads Giroux by 374 votes. That's 58% to 42% with 12% of the vote in that race.
1: We've got the results posted for you as we get them over at the website, wvmetronews.com. 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We're back right after this.
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0: 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The biggest stories from around the state of West Virginia when you want them. Chris Lawrence at the anchor desk.
3: Several different groups have weighed in on a Supreme Court case involving the state's vaccination requirements. The High Court is examining the suit and the various aspects of it, from public health to the validity of the circuit court decisions, and also if the governor overreached in his constitutional authority through an executive order.
8: The state Supreme Court has agreed to review the case, but no date for oral arguments has yet been set.
3: That is Brad McElhaney, who writes more about it this morning at WVMetroNews.com.
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9: 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The Marshall baseball team is picking up steam too, winning 2 out of its 3 games over the weekend in Sun Belt play against Old Dominion. The Herd gutted out a 7-5 win on Sunday.
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11: Here I am. I've made the Tonight Show. Man, this is a milestone. I'm just going to enjoy it. And just about the time I was thinking that, on the monitor in the dressing room, he said, and the music of Casey Mattia. I'm telling you, every time I start to think, man, I am so good, God just comes down, slaps me, and puts me right back in my place.
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1: Back at the Metro News Anchor Desk, Metro News Studios, coverage of Decision 2026. Let's bring TJ Meadows back. TJ, we've got some updated numbers on that key Senate race, the 17th Senate District in Kanawha County.
12: Looking here at the Kanawha County numbers that we have, Dave, hitting refresh. Give me just a moment here. But I'll tell you what this is starting to look like. This is starting to look like the time one election ago in 2024 when Nelson and Pritt ran together. 56-45 kind of thing, 55-45 kind of thing. And that's what we're starting to see here now in some of these numbers as we look at Kanawha County. Right now, looking at our website, we're showing, give me 1 second here. Showing, if it will reload, having a bit of a computer issue here. Yeah, 56%, 1404 to 1119, to Kubo to Pritt. So you would conclude that perhaps with 23% of the vote in, maybe the money didn't work, and you would conclude that a lot of this electorate is the same as it was in 2024 with the Nelson-Pritt race, and it's falling the same way.
1: TJ, appreciate it. Jeff, we got some updated numbers. We've hit the point in the evening where the numbers start rolling in very quickly.
2: Yeah, you have 25% of the vote in. I just wanted to touch on the congressional races. Like, we thought Carol Miller would, you know, be strong again. She is. 73% of the votes been cast for her in that race over Larry Jackson. Also over in the Democrat side in that first congressional district, Vince George leads Brett Aguirre by 1,700 votes in that race. So that's not surprising. We're going to have U.S. Senator Shelley Morcapito in. coming up after the top of the hour. And she's holding right around 68-70% of the vote in that. We've already obviously declared her the winner. And let's take a look at another state Senate race. They've got 52% of the vote in up in the Northern Panhandle. Laura Wakeham Chapman, the incumbent, leading by 715 votes over that's a pretty big percentage over Joe Eddy in that race. Azinger up big in the race against Bob Fehrenbacher. And also right now, guys, 54% of the precincts reporting Travis Willard has taken the lead in the Eric Tarr Phillips service race. Tarr, a couple of term state senator from Putnam County, right now trails by less than 200 votes with 54% of the vote in. That is the fourth senatorial district.
1: And Jeff, I don't know if I'm surprised by that or not. Eric Tarr, former Senate Finance Committee chairman, he's also, he could be a prickly guy, I say lovingly. So I don't know if those results, I don't know if I'm surprised by that or not. I'm not sure what to make of that early on.
2: I don't either, but, you know, it's several counties, so you've got to watch. That's one thing you got to watch. Yeah. You know, you got several counties, and we'll see how that goes. The Roland Roberts race down in Raleigh County. This is the ninth senatorial district. Senator Roberts right now leading Michael Antolini by 484 votes. That's 47% to 34%, 41% of the votes cast. And the Deeds-Comer race, the 10th senatorial district, again, 26, so about a quarter of the vote in there, and Deeds leading Comer, 64% to 36%, 973 votes with a quarter of the votes counted.
1: And by the way, I've got messages coming left and right here, Jeff. Decision Desk has called that congressional primary for Carol Miller.
2: Yes.
1: I think you said that, did
2: yes,
1: you?
2: Yes, yeah.
1: Okay,
2: yeah, we have called it for Carol Miller, yes. She advances to the general election.
1: I'm sorry. We've got messages coming in. We've got numbers rolling in. And we're trying to make all sense of it for you. We've got results posted over at the website, WVMetroNews.com. Coming up, U.S. Senator Shelley Moore Capito going to join us from the Charleston studios. We'll talk to her. She is projected to win. Metro News made that call very early in the evening. Fend off that primary challenge from State Senator Tom Willis. Gang's all here. We appreciate you being part of it on our great radio affiliates across the state, or if you're watching in on the Metro News television app. This is Metro News Decision 2026. We're back in a bit.
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4: 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News this morning. The biggest stories from around the state of West Virginia when you want them. Chris Lawrence at the anchor desk.
5: Several different groups have weighed in on a Supreme Court case involving the state's vaccination requirements. The High Court is examining the suit and the various aspects of it, from public health to the validity of the circuit court decisions, and also if the governor overreached in his constitutional authority through an executive order.
6: The state Supreme Court has agreed to review the case, but no date for oral arguments has yet been set.
5: That is Brad McElhaney, who writes more about it this morning at WVMetroNews.com.
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8: Here I am. I've made the tonight show. Man, this is a milestone. I'm just going to enjoy it. And just about the time I was thinking that, on the monitor in the dressing room, he said, and the music of Casey Mattia. I'm telling you, every time I start to think, man, I am so good, God just comes down, slaps me, and puts me right back in my place.
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0: over Jonathan Comer now by a little more than 1,600 votes lead with 55% of the vote in with for the incumbent Vince Deeds in the lead in that race. And that's one of those that was heavily involved with the governor and his wife in that race. And then the 14th senatorial district, Mark Harmon, the former lawmaker, leads Jay Taylor, the incumbent, by just 89 votes. That's 44% of the vote in that race. 89-vote lead for Harmon over Taylor. That's gone back and forth through the night. And we do have the first votes in, guys, for the 15th senatorial district. That's Darren Thorne over in the Eastern Panhandle, 53% of the vote in. And Ken Reed, the challenger, with just barely more than Thorne, 49 votes more with 53% of the vote in.
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1: Back at the Metro News studios in Morgantown, Dave Wilson, Jeff Jenkins. Jeff, we are ready to call another race.
0: We are. We're going to call a Supreme Court race in Division 2. This is the seat that is held by Justice Tom Ewing, appointed by the governor last year after the retirement of Beth Walker. Bill Flanagan, the delegate, who's been a delegate in both Monongahela County and Ohio County, has just really kind of run away with this. He leads 60%. He has 60% of the votes that have been tallied up tonight, 59% to 41% over Ewing. That's about 24,000 votes. Greg Hunter is with us. And, Greg, you've taken a closer look at the numbers, 58% of the vote in.
6: Yeah, and you mentioned Bill Flanagan has ties to the Northern Panhandle area, North Central West Virginia. Really, it's dominance in those areas that has carried him, because he's won substantial numbers in Brooke, Harrison, Marion, Monongahela, Marshall, Ohio, and then even down to Wood County. Those were just substantial leads. And really, for Tom Ewing, Fayette and Raleigh counties, sort of home counties for him, the only areas that he fared way above Flanagan. So it's really put Bill Flanagan out in front by a substantial number and can't be made up at this point in time.
0: You know, I started getting a feeling of that last night when I was talking to somebody that's kind of in the know on some of these things, and he mentioned he just thought Flanagan over the last couple of weeks, and you saw some things too, mm-hmm. Greg, right? And some people he targeted, and this person I was talking to, you know, just he made a point to tell me that, because he, you know, he just thought he was just real effective in the way

0: He advertised, or way he got to voters, whether it's by text or other ways, to voters, and was able to make, you know, maybe those are when the decisions are being made, guys, right? And he was able to get his information in front of a lot of people.
1: Yeah. Now the first Supreme Court seat is still very close. It's a 3-horse race, and while Kirkpatrick leads, it's slim enough that that one's probably going to go for quite a while before we make an ultimate judgment.
0: Okay.
2: And Jeff, that experience Bill Flanagan had, and you brought this, was either you or Brad brought this up earlier, running in the House of Delegates, understanding, I think that's an advantage. Having run in the House of Delegates, judicial races are different, but just having that knack from the previous experience in the legislature may have paid off for him as well.
0: Yeah, I mean, it's impressive. You've got to say that. I mean, that is an impressive lead over someone who's been on the court.
2: This is Metro News Decision 2026.
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1: It's 9:20. 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We've got about 61% of all precincts have reported so far. So we're well over halfway. We're climbing our way to about 70% of the vote in, and we'll get more numbers in just a second. But there's a battle that West Virginia is in with the Department of Justice as individual states, and it's over voter information in this year's primary. The DOJ has sued 30 states along with the District of Columbia who have not handed over unredacted voter information lists to the federal government. West Virginia, one of the states facing a DOJ lawsuit. Here's Jack Carlson with more on Metro News Decision 2026 feature.
2: The DOJ says it needs unredacted voter lists to prove states are complying with the National Voter Registration Act and the Help America Vote Act. Newsweek says that 10 states already handed over unredacted lists by this January. Metro News statewide correspondent Brad McElhinney says the DOJ demanded West Virginia's voter data.
3: West Virginia twice said no to requests to turn over sensitive information to U.S. Department of Justice. And now DOJ is suing in federal court to get state voters' information like birth dates, residential addresses, driver's license numbers, and partial Social Security numbers.
2: The West Virginia Secretary of State maintains that the U.S. Constitution preserves state control over election mechanics. Lawyers with West Virginia Secretary of State Chris Warner allege the DOJ's pursuit of voter information relates more to immigration enforcement rather than voter rights. Two citizen organizations, the West Virginia Citizen Action Group and the West Virginia Alliance for Retired Americans, each have submitted filings in federal district court to push back on positions taken by the U.S. Department of Justice. West Virginia Citizen Action Group Deputy Director Julie Archer says the DOJ's push for this information stems heavily from debunked theories over 2020 election results. Archer says it was important for the organization to take action
4: to protect the privacy of, you know, not only of our members, but of other West Virginia voters whose personal information might be shared unlawfully with the federal government in this case. And, you know, as an organization that works to empower voters to have a voice in decisions affecting their futures, their families, and their communities, we're just very concerned.
2: Archer says that if the DOJ gets this voter information, West Virginians may become scared of how that data is used and therefore more hesitant to participate in elections. Federal judges have already ruled in favor of six states who the DOJ has sued: California, Oregon, Michigan, Massachusetts, Rhode Island, and Arizona. Arizona and West Virginia situations have some similarities. The DOJ reached out to both states to ask for voter information, and both states told the federal government no. Arizona Mirror journalist Jim Small says Arizona Secretary of State Adrian Fontes cited concerns over state privacy laws.
5: Basically said, look, we don't want to violate Arizona law, and by turning this over to the federal government, there's not an exception in state law that says it's private from disseminating to the public, but it's okay to give it to the federal government.
2: Small says the DOJ sued Arizona in January, claiming that it has a right to the information through the Civil Rights Act of 1960.
5: The law there that allows the Department of Justice to get voter information and voter documents was passed, you know, in the middle of trying to protect the rights of Black Americans to vote, and particularly in states where election administrators were still actively denying it. We're destroying voter registration records, and we're doing things like that.
2: Small says a Donald Trump-appointed judge in Arizona, along with another federal judge in a similar case in Michigan, found voter information falls under different laws rather than the Civil Rights Act. Small says the court found that law applies to documents given to election officials, not the documents election officials create. There are national concerns about how the DOJ plans to use this data, what it already has, and what it might do with other data. Nonpartisan organization Common Cause has joined several national cases in support of keeping unredacted state voter information away from the federal government. Vice President of Policy Carol Evans says Common Cause is worried who the DOJ would share the information with.
6: We think that the Department of Justice is using these data and potentially running people's information through databases created by other agencies for other purposes that are not reliable to determine voter eligibility. This enables them to potentially try to say who can and who can't vote to prevent eligible American citizens from casting their ballot.
2: Archer says the West Virginia Citizen Action Group is also worried about where the data is going.
4: There is documentation to show that they don't have, you know, with some of the other states who have shared their shared their data with the department, they don't have good processes in place to properly protect and secure that data.
2: Small says there was a case in Rhode Island in which the DOJ acknowledged it may hand over voter information to Homeland Security, enabling that department to look for who it believes to be illegal non-citizen voters. Small says the six federal cases going the state's way is now a framework for states to use in their defenses against the DOJ. He says the Justice Department has some decisions to make.
5: I think the issue that I'm most curious about at this point is whether the DOJ appeals these things forward and tries to get them overturned in appellate courts, or even tries to take this issue up to the U.S. Supreme Court. And if that happens, then what the fallout would be, or what the new strategy would be from DOJ if they decide that there isn't going to be a legal path forward.
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7: Thanks, Jack. We've got updated results over at the website, WVMetroNews.com. Jeff, just an update on that U.S. Senate race, the Democrat nomination. Former Morgantown City Council member Rachel Fetty Anderson has pulled open a 4,700 vote, almost 4,800 vote lead.
1: Yeah, a little surprising. Jeff Kessler, he hasn't been on the ballot for a while, but he, you know, governor, longtime state senator, former state senate president. Maybe some people just thought, oh, that's Kessler's. But no, that is definitely not the case. So far, there's still, you know, some votes to be counted in that. We're still waiting on some votes in Wood County. You know, we had some early voting numbers there, and we're watching Vernon Chris race and Scott Heckert race. They were down in the last numbers we have had, so we'll continue to watch those key House races.
7: We have more to come on Metro News Decision 2026.

0: to Decision 2026, presented by AARP West Virginia. 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
1: Coming up on 9:30, and Metro News has called the race for the state Supreme Court in Division 2, I beg your pardon. Bill Flanagan projected to win over Tom Ewing. 81,554 votes for Bill Flanagan, 55,590 votes for Tom Ewing. We have the results posted over at the website, WVMetroNews.com. Let's get an update from the Metro News Anchor Desk. Let's check in with Chris Lawrence. Chris.
2: Thank you a lot, Dave. U.S. Senator Shelley Moore Capito secures the nomination tonight for the U.S. Senate Republican nomination.
3: You know, it is different in a primary because you're obviously appealing to a smaller group and a one party, but at the same time, it's the same. I kind of campaigned as people know me, they trust me. I'm very positive about the work that I've done and the work I want to do, working with President Trump and Vice President Vance. And I just kept repeating the same, you know, you have to repeat the same messages. And I could personalize everything because I've really worked with just about every county commissioner, city mayor, you know, school, everything all throughout the state. And that's how I campaigned. A lot of shoe leather at the same time, just like I did the very first time I ran.
2: Senator Capito joining us earlier tonight on our Metro News coverage. Who will her opponent be in November? Right now it's looking pretty strong that it'll be Rachel Fetty Anderson. She has a strong lead in that Democratic primary for U.S. Senate, about a 10% lead over Jeff Kessler. Metro News projecting Carol Miller will win the nomination for the Republican primary in the 1st Congressional District. She has a 3-1 lead over challenger Larry Jackson. The race for the Democrat nomination in the 1st District, much tighter. Vince George with about a 10% lead there. 2nd District Congressman Raleigh Moore ran unopposed. He was able to take a look at some of the other races tonight and admitted it's a rare thing we're watching.
4: A lot of money getting spent in this, and you've not really seen this kind of friction in the legislature. You'd have to go back to when I was there, and then the cycle before that when we actually took the House and the Senate for the first time in over 80 years.
2: Moore to face opposition in November, and right now Ace Parsi has the lead in the Democrat nomination to face him in the general election in November. At the Metro News Anchor Desk, I'm Chris Lawrence.
1: Chris, we appreciate it. In those state judicial races, Jeff, we've already projected Bill Flanagan to win the state Supreme Court of Appeals Division 2 seat, but it's been a tough night for the incumbents in those judicial races.
5: Yeah, it has been. Gerald Titus, now he's down now. That lead is starting to stretch for former Raleigh County Circuit Judge Kirk Kirkpatrick. He leads now that race over Titus by about 7,900 votes. That's about 5 percentage point, at least 72% of the vote in on that one. Flanagan, as we call the winner, about 28,000 vote lead there. In Intermediate Court of Appeals, Jim Douglas leads Judge Dan Greer of the Intermediate Court of Appeals 59% to 41%, about 25,000 vote lead there for Jim Douglas. So, yeah, it's you know, these are nonpartisan races, right? So it's hard to kind of get your handle on how things are going to go. You really don't know. I don't think there was a lot of polling in these races. And so that's where they are right now. And we're also looking at these state Senate races, Dave, and a couple of these are really close to final, and including Eric Tarr. We talked about him, the former Senate Finance Committee chairman. And there's just three precincts left out of that in that race. That's the 4th Senatorial District, and he leads Travis Willard there by 418 votes. I'm not sure which precincts those are that are still out, but it's a 418 vote lead. So he'd have to lose pretty substantially in those three precincts there for a loss on the night. But we'll see. Those aren't counted yet. And we can still look at the Kanawha County races. One of those that involves Kanawha County is Kevin Bartlett. He's the incumbent senator appointed by the governor. He is trailing Lance Wheeler now, the Kanawha County commissioner, by less than 200 votes. And our numbers are just about half the precincts are reporting in that. We're still waiting on more numbers from the 10th Senatorial District. Again, that's Fayette, Greenbrier, Monroe, Nicholas, and Summers. That's the Vince Deeds, Jonathan Comer race. The governor supporting Comer in that. Vince Deeds ran a clean campaign as an incumbent, and our last numbers there have Deeds up by 1,665 votes. And we had mentioned earlier, well, we'll go over again, 50% of the vote in the 14th senatorial district. That's Mark Harmon, the former lawmaker, just leading Jay Taylor there, the incumbent, by 260 votes. That's been tight all night. 15th senatorial district, Darren Thorne, we reported earlier, he had fallen behind Ken Reed, but now he leads Ken Reed by about 1,100 votes with 83% of the vote in. So Thorne looking strong there as he comes down the stretch. To the Tacubo Chris Pritt race is, again, still only about half of the precincts reporting there. Tacubo leading Pritt by 574 votes, and Charnock with a 700-vote lead over Michael Drews with about 60% of the vote in there. More and more counties are finishing up. Jefferson is done now, Dave. Wetzel is done. Mercer is final. Roan is final. And Mineral is done for the night. So there are, our folks are putting those numbers in. Webster's final. Several other counties have gone final tonight.
1: Those numbers are starting to roll in. We're starting to get final numbers about 9:30 across the Mountain State here on primary election day. We have much more to cover. 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
1: Numbers are starting to go final across the Mountain State, and we're waiting on some of those final numbers so we can give them to you. Dave Wilson, Jeff Jenkins, Brad McElhenney joins us in the studios. Brad, what you got?
9: You know, I think one way of watching the way the evening is going is where Governor Morrissey put his chips on the table. He had two members of the state Supreme Court that he appointed, and they are struggling tonight. One we have declared is not winning. That's Tom Ewing, up for a two-year term. The other, Gerald Titus III, appears to be really in an uphill battle in his race. So the two Morrissey appointees to the state Supreme Court not succeeding at statewide races. The governor put his chips in the middle of the table in a few notable legislative races. A couple of them that, you know, you're really the hot ones you got to watch. Tom Tacubo in Kanawha County, the former majority leader, Morrissey trying to knock him off. That is not looking at the moment like it's an effort that is going to come through. Tacubo, by our numbers, looking pretty good, fairly comfortable. Deeds also looking pretty good. Deeds, the incumbent, Morrissey and his family went to bat for the Deeds opponent. Deeds looking pretty comfortable. The other one where I think you begin to assess is the governor coming home with the scalps that he was trying to go after. It's in Parkersburg. It's the House Finance Chairman, Vernon Criss. Our numbers right now are looking challenging for Criss, but I will warn all of us and the listeners that those results appear to be early votes, what we've got on the website at this point. So as the precincts begin to come in, we're going to see if those start to change. The early votes, I would think, will be, you know, the most enthusiastic. So I think that's the last one where you really say whether Morrissey's effort to go all in on this election has paid off or not.
5: And we see, Brad, a couple of, it appears there's only three precincts out. Eric Tarr is going to survive a three-person primary challenge. Jason Barrett has won renomination.
9: That's one where I thought, will the data centers be a factor? Yeah. That's a nonpartisan issue, but I thought, well, is that going to get Barrett?
5: Yeah.
9: Didn't do it.
5: Yeah, and Darren Thorne has a sizable lead.
9: Darren Thorne, an incumbent.
5: Yeah, over Ken Reed.
9: Out of the Eastern Panhandle.
5: Yeah, over there too. Yes. So, we're still a couple of these races, we're still waiting on these. What do you make? And we've called Flanagan the winner in the judicial race. What do you make of that margin? Basically stayed 60-40 all night.
9: I think, Ewing is a qualified justice and a respectable, member of West Virginia's, political class, but I think, to run a statewide race on short notice, has only been on the bench for a few months, I think that's a tough ask. And if you're going to run for House of Delegates, as Flanagan has done from two different areas, Wheeling and Morgantown, that's something that takes a certain amount of aggressiveness and political savvy. And, I think that Flanagan's preparation through the House races appears to have paid off.
1: 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Thank you, Brad. Appreciate it.
9: Thanks, guys.
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1: 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Monroe County now final. So we'll have another update of big numbers. We're going to do another big run of numbers here because we've got several counties that have come in and are final, and our tabulators are putting those in. First, though, thousands of West Virginians did it again today. They spent long hours working the voting precincts across West Virginia. There's a new state law that could give them some additional help beginning in the November general election. Morgan Pemberton explains for Metro News Decision 2026.
2: Lawmakers passed the bill during the regular 60-day legislative session in March that aims to create a program allowing juniors, seniors who are not yet 18, as well as homeschool and private school students, the opportunity to serve as poll workers. Poll workers have several jobs, including opening and closing polling places, checking in voters and issuing ballots, assisting voters, maintaining election security, and managing lines and workflow. The bill was introduced by Jefferson County Delegate Joe Funkhauser on behalf of West Virginia Secretary of State Chris Warner. Warner says this serves as a way for young adults to experience how the polls work.
3: This will allow younger adults to, with some requirements, I think you have to have a 3.0 or better grade point average. Senator Thorne was the lead sponsor in the Senate to get this bill passed. But it passed both the Senate, the House, signed by the governor. And it's going to give younger adults the opportunity to be introduced to the system and be able to be poll workers.
2: The bill ultimately passed the House in an 82-14 vote and passed the Senate unanimously. While it's not in effect for this primary election, it will be for the November 3rd general election. There are 45 states, including West Virginia, that allows for individuals under 18 to serve as poll workers, with requirements that vary by state. Funkhauser says the bill aims to address the shortage of poll workers in some counties, but hopefully get students started young working in the polls.
4: We're shortening poll workers in some counties. So this was a way, you know, there's a couple goals here, which is to help get enough poll workers to work the elections, but also to provide training because, you know, you get them started younger, then they may be something that they want to continue to do throughout the rest of their life.
2: He explained that one of the prerequisites for serving as a poll worker is declaring a party affiliation, which can only happen when you're registered to vote. This bill changes that, allowing students to declare their affiliation without being registered. However, Funkhauser noted that for the students, they will also have to have a parent/guardian signature, proof of a 3.0 GPA, written approval from their principals, and they must complete the required training program. Putnam County Clerk Brian Wood says he supports the bill.
5: Oh, anytime we can inspire people to come out and participate, you know, that's where it all starts, is the ballot box for president all the way down. And without our poll workers, you know, it just wouldn't be possible. So we're very grateful of our poll workers. And we always need new and upcoming poll workers as well.
2: Wood explained he's seen some positive reactions to young adults helping at the polls. He said that a couple of years ago, they implemented an e-poll book and had students who were 18 helping.
5: So it really worked out great. Seeing, you know, both generations, the old veterans showing them what they know about the poll worker, about the polling place and how election day, you know, unveils. But then the younger ones coming in and kind of not scared of the technology and putting things together.
2: Funkhauser said it's encouraging to see young adults participating in elections, especially since poll workers tend to be older, and that the response has been positive.
4: Absolutely. I mean, that's really human society has transferred knowledge from the older to the young for millennia. You know, that's how we get the younger generations involved and carry on the torch.
2: Wood said prior to early voting starting on April 29th, he had the opportunity to send out educational postcards regarding the Republican primary being closed and the new voter ID law. He said he used that as an opportunity to call for individuals who are interested in becoming poll workers. Wood says it paid off.
5: So we have a lot of new faces this go around. You know, we have some veterans, but we do also have a lot of people stepping up and trying it for the first time. So that's encouraging. I hope they stick with it and they enjoy their day.
2: Funkhauser expressed hope that this opportunity could become a lifelong thing for younger adults.
4: Hopefully this will provide, you know, when they're in high school before they go away to college or go work full time to get trained on it, understand how to do it, and, you know, and you get paid for it. For, you know, so there's a number of things that are, it helps the state, it helps the individuals that volunteer to participate, to be these poll workers. So I think it's a win-win all around.
2: The law will officially go into effect on June 12th. Warner said they're excited to see it finally be implemented.
3: And we're very excited by the opportunity for them to be able to be involved even before they are able to vote.
2: For Metro News Decision 2026, I'm Morgan Pemberton.
1: Sorry. Yeah. All right. Thank you, Morgan, there. Yeah, that is an interesting bill that became a law, trying to get some younger people involved. And we know our poll workers who have been great for years, they do trend older. And so that's going to be, we'll watch that in the fall to see how many trainees that we have in some of these races. Dave, we're going to get some numbers here because we have more and more counties that are going final, and a couple of these state Senate races are final.
6: Mm-hmm. Let's start with Senate District 1. That is up in the Northern Panhandle. This one was called a little bit earlier. Laura Wakeham Chapman. She survives a primary challenge from Joe Eddy. 3,628 votes to Eddy's 2,443. There are a couple of precincts still out there, but she will face what I think will be a very tough general election race in the state Senate against Sean Fluharty, the current Ohio County delegate. He's going to be the Democrat nominee.
1: That'll be one to watch, for sure.
6: We've got a ton of numbers to get to. We'll try to track down some of the winners as well as Decision 2026 continues.

0: Decision 2026, presented by AARP West Virginia. Here again, Dave Wilson and Jeff Jenkins.
1: About a quarter till 10, Dave and Jeff here in the studios. We've got Brad McElhinney, Greg Hunter, TJ Meadows, Chris Lawrence, all part of our coverage tonight. Hoppy Kirchival is lurking about the building as well. And Jeff, some of these numbers are going final in these state Senate races.
2: Eric Tarr has won. Eric Tarr, the Putnam County State Senator, had two opponents in the Republican primary tonight, and Tarr wins by 650 votes. All 94 precincts are in the 4th Senatorial District. So Eric Tarr wins, and that's a key win for those who want to do something else with Senate leadership. We'll see how the rest of it, Dave, shakes out, but that is a key win there.
1: Another incumbent winning his primary challenge over in the Eastern Panhandle in the 16th Senatorial District. Incumbent Jason Barrett wins by a little over 1,200 votes, and Senator Barrett joins us on Decision 2026. Jason, good evening and congratulations.
3: Well, guys, thank you so much. Appreciate the opportunity.
1: What was this campaign like for you? Was it a difficult campaign? How was it?
3: Well, I mean, if you run in the right way, all campaigns are difficult. And you know, we took this challenge extremely seriously. And, you know, we worked extremely hard in both Berkeley and Jefferson counties to get our message out and talk about the importance of the work that we've done and the work that's yet to be done.
2: What did you hear as you went out? I mean, where are they at after this Republican leadership? Jason's been in power for a few sessions. Where do people think things are going? Do they think things need to go, you know, in a more accelerated pace in that direction? Or what are you hearing?
3: Well, you know, we met and talked with a lot of voters across the 16th district, and largely they support the overwhelming supermajority that we have in the legislature, and support the direction that we're headed in, and that's a balance between the economic issues and a balance between some of the social issues and that are important to a lot of everyday West Virginians. So, just certainly humbled and honored to have so much support and have such an overwhelming victory this evening really means a lot to me, and I'm extremely appreciative to the voters of the district.
1: Talking to Senator Jason Barrett, winning his primary challenge in the Eastern Panhandle. Look, it's no secret this has been a brutal primary season for the Republican Party here in West Virginia. How do you move forward starting tomorrow?
3: Well, I mean, we have to understand that the folks that won tonight, they're our team and our teammates, and you know, we're going to band together, and I'm optimistic that we can do that and realize that we're all we all want the same thing, and that doesn't mean we have to agree 100% of the time. It's time to put politics aside, and it's time to focus on doing the job that the people have entrusted us to do.
2: Do you think that they want more economic development? Have you heard that? Because, you know, the Senate's done some other things, you know, some more social issues. You know, where should this next Senate go?
3: Well, again, I think it's that balance, and you know, there's been a lot of economic development in the district that I represent, but I also recognize that other parts of our state haven't necessarily experienced a lot of the economic development progress that we have in the Eastern Panhandle. So, you know, I think that is certainly at the top of my agenda moving forward in the next legislative session beginning in January. And so that's always the top priority, and jobs in the economy are really important to people, and they are in every election, and this election is certainly no different.
1: Senator Jason Barrett winning his reelection bid in the primary election, and, well, there's no Democrat candidate in that district, so you'll be heading back to Charleston in 2027. Jason, congratulations. We appreciate you taking a few minutes with us this evening.
3: Thanks, guys. I appreciate it. Thank you.
1: Absolutely. Again, Jason Barrett, that's in the 16th Senate District over in the Panhandle.
2: Okay, in the 10th Senatorial District, which we've been watching very closely tonight. Again, this is a race that the governor put a lot of capital in. His wife, Denise Morrissey, put a lot of capital in, trying to get Vince Deeds, the sitting senator, defeated. And this is Greenbrier, Monroe, Nicholas, Summers, and Fayette County's 10th Senatorial District. 65% of the vote is in now, and Deeds has lengthened that lead, and he's nearly doubled up Jonathan Comer. 4,249 votes for Deeds. Comer, 2,204 votes. That's 66% to 34% for Deeds. That's a strong lead for Deeds. But again, about 35% of the precincts yet to be counted in that race tonight. But Deeds has stretched his lead. A couple of other guys, Dave, 11th Senatorial District. We heard that Bill Hamilton would be, they thought he would be okay in that three-person race against Jack Rieger and Robert Carnes, a former senator. And Hamilton leads that race, 560 votes. And there are still 19 precincts out in that one. That's the 11th senatorial district on the Republican side. Also wanted to mention a couple of Democratic challenged races in the state Senate. We'll jump up to District 5 in the state Senate. This is the Democrat, and they will face Chris Miller. So this is Cabell Wayne County's Duren Jackson. Is leading Josh Keck there by 546 votes in that race down in the 6th district. That is the winner there will likely face Mark Maynard, the incumbent Republican. Wyatt Lilly leads Josh Hamby there by 338 votes. The 7th senatorial district, the winner there will face Zach Maynard, the Republican, who's unopposed there. And that is in Boone, Kanawha, Lincoln, and Logan counties. Cindy Brake is leading Michael Carr there by 518 votes. And we continue to follow the Kanawha County votes. I'm going to refresh my page real fast here on the Kanawha County votes. That's the 17th senatorial district. There's two votes there because we have an unexpired term. And in the unexpired term, Ann Charnock has stretched her lead to 839 votes over Mike Jarosz. Ann Charnock is the incumbent there, and 83% of the vote is in on that race. And Tom Takubo is leading Chris Pritt by 776 votes. Right now we've got in that race 41% of the vote in on that race. We'll check those numbers, but both of those races, Dave, within 1,000 votes of one another.
1: We've got the results posted for you over at the website. 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
4: All right, thank you, Dave. In the race for the Supreme Court, Metro News projecting Bill Flanagan will defeat sitting Justice Tom Ewing for that two-year unexpired term, a vacancy created when Justice Beth Walker retired. Ewing was appointed to the position by Governor Patrick Morrissey, but Flanagan will win tonight. In the other race for Supreme Court, former Raleigh County Judge H.L. Kirkpatrick appears to have a solid lead over the other sitting justice, Gerald Titus, also a Morrissey appointee to the seat formerly held by the late Justice Tim Armstead. Kirkpatrick with that sizable lead right now for the unexpired six-year term. Another judiciary race for the Intermediate Court of Appeals, Jim Douglas, has built a sizable lead over sitting Judge Dan Greer. Senator Capito with another win, defeating five challengers and on to November with the Republican nomination. She learned a lot, as you might imagine, from her dad, Arch Moore.
5: My dad, who obviously had a lot of successes electorally and some not, told me always run, even if it looks like it's going to be a breeze, you run like you're 10 points behind. I put together a great team, and they did a lot of really good work for me and with me. And I think in the end, it all paid off. It came together very, very well. I'm very pleased and humbled, and I want to thank the voters tonight.
4: Capito will face a challenge in November. Looks like it will be against Rachel Fetty Anderson, the former Morgantown City Council member, who continues to extend her lead over in the Democratic primary in a five-person race there. Secretary of State Chris Warner says they were able to handle any and all problems, and there weren't many today.
6: We've been able to handle every one of those calls. We had 265 people in the field today. That was 15 staff members from our election division and office here at the Capitol. 250 fusion liaison officers in all 55 counties.
4: Still unclear what the turnout will be, but the turnout for early voting was better than it was in the last off-year election. At the Metro News Anchor Desk, I'm Chris Lawrence.
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1: 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Well, you got a quick moment. You want to give a shout out because we don't do this job on an empty stomach. That's, you know, we can't do that at all. But a quick shout out to the folks who provided some of our fair this evening here in Morgantown. And I've lost the read, Jeff. I had it all teed up. Big swing and a miss on my part. Phil, Jeff, Phil.
2: Yeah, it was good food. 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More and more counties are going in. 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
0: 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The biggest stories from around the state of West Virginia when you want them. Chris Lawrence at the anchor desk.
4: Several different groups have weighed in on a Supreme Court case involving the state's vaccination requirements. The High Court is examining the suit and the various aspects of it, from public health to the validity of the circuit court decisions, and also if the governor overreached in his constitutional authority through an executive order.
13: The state Supreme Court has agreed to review the case, but no date for oral arguments has yet been set.
4: That is Brad McElhaney, who writes more about it this morning at WVMetroNews.com.
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14: 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The Marshall baseball team is picking up steam too, winning 2 out of its 3 games over the weekend in Sun Belt play against Old Dominion. The Herd gutted out a 7-5 win on Sunday.
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15: Here I am. I've made the tonight show. Man, this is a milestone. I'm just going to enjoy it. And just about the time I was thinking that, on the monitor in the dressing room, he said, and the music of Casey Mattia. I'm telling you, every time I start to think, man, I am so good, God just comes down, slaps me, and puts me right back in my place.
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0: In the Mountain State happens quick. 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
1: We've reached the 10 o'clock hour. Races are going final. We are keeping up to date over at the website, WVMetroNews.com. We've got Greg Hunter, Brad McElhenney, TJ Meadows, Chris Lawrence, all working in the Metro News newsroom this evening to keep you posted. And Jeff, numbers going final. We're going to get to a couple of candidates who won their primaries tonight.
2: Yeah, we are. This first start in the 4th Senatorial District. This is the Republican primary. Covers Putnam, Mason, Jackson, and Cabell counties. Eric Tarr, the incumbent state senator, is the winner in the three-person Republican primary. Senator Tarr joins us now. Senator, congratulations on the victory tonight.
16: Thank you, Jeff. Appreciate that.
2: Senator, you never know on a three-person race how that thing's going to you know, shake out. How confident were you heading into tonight?
16: You know, I felt good going into tonight, but nothing's ever guaranteed. I told a lot of people, you know, there's always a race that goes sideways that nobody expects, and there's a lot of people that felt like I had this as a given, and it never felt like it was given to me. So it's until we really start getting up by a few hundred votes, it was still very questionable to me.
1: What do you think the difference was tonight, Eric?
16: You know, I think a big part of it was just campaigning. You know, the Jackson County really turned out well for me. Cabell County turned out well for me. We split Putnam County pretty closely, but I won it. Mason County was really the surprise for me. So on Mason County, that county was lost to me to Travis Willard. And so I think really the difference maker as far as the turnout side of it had to do with Jackson. We kind of figured in the campaign that Putnam County would get split pretty heavily and that we would see a high turnout in Jackson County because of a mayor's race up there. You know, Kellen Rader had been mayor for 19 years up there and decided to retire, and so had five people running for mayor and every city council seat up with 10 people running for city council. So we knew that turnout would be really heavy there. So we focused pretty heavily on the District 4 portion of Jackson County up there.
2: You have, I'm sure, you're obviously concerned about your own race. Have you had a chance to look at these other races in the Senate? It, you know, they're not final yet. Any early thoughts on how those are going?
16: Yeah, we've been, a group of us been sitting here and kind of once we got to where we feel like the race can be called with the numbers we've been getting in from the counties, looking at where those lie. I've said for a while I expect it's very likely that Senate leadership could change, and it looks like that's a possibility. It's also still looking like it's as far as like the I guess the philosophy of any individual legislator, as you go down and start looking at the numbers, it looks very similar to that 2024 split that we had coming out. So we was hoping to be a little bit more stronger toward a more sane Senate, I guess I would say. But it looks like it's going to be close to that split again, about almost down the middle.
1: Putnam County Senator Eric Tarr winning his primary challenge in the 4th Senate District this evening in a tight race there. Tarr with 3,372 votes over Travis Willard's 2,722 and Philip Surface 2,607, all precincts reporting. Eric, congratulations. We appreciate you taking a few minutes with us this evening.
16: Thank you so much, guys. Have a good evening.
1: Absolutely. In the 14th Senate District, this was a race we were keeping an eye on coming into coverage tonight, and it's the incumbent, Jay Taylor, winning by 366 votes over Mark Harmon and Mike Manypenny, and Senator Jay Taylor joins us this evening. Senator Taylor, good evening and congratulations.
17: Thank you. Thank you, Dave. Appreciate it.
1: How tough was this re-election campaign?
17: Well, I certainly tried to get out there as much as I could, you know, attended all the candidate forums and, you know, was out door knocking and, you know, certainly, you know, had got all the endorsements that I thought I, you know, needed and deserved. So, yeah, it was definitely a tough race and a close race. And, boy, we were going back and forth there down the wire, so. You know, I appreciate Mark Harmon and, you know, all the work he did there. And, hopefully, any kind of issues he's wanting to work on, we can see some of those things through.
2: Hey, Jay, again, congratulations.
17: Thanks, Jeff.
2: You come from, when you look at your district, you're from Taylor County. And yes. You've got 9 precincts in this senatorial district. So from the beginning, from the geographical look, I mean, you're kind of, down looking up, but so you got to work hard in those other counties. And, and so that's got to be part of your strategy, obviously.
17: Oh, yeah. This is, Mark won the 3 eastern counties. I won the 3 western counties, and Preston County showed up and voted. And that's one of the things they are really known for is their turnout, and that's definitely what won it for me.
2: Hmm. Okay, and I asked Eric Tarr about this. You're concerned about your own race, obviously, but you've looked at the Senate. Eric thinks it's kind of like a 2024 split, kind of that way again, maybe not overly winning one side over the other there. So do you think this Senate, we got the November general election, obviously, but can this Senate, can this Senate work together?
17: Oh, yeah. I mean, we'll, get over this. And, I know that, it looks like Team Randy's done well this evening. And, I think we've actually picked up a couple people. I'm confident that Randy Smith's going to still be our Senate President, and we'll do well there.
1: Taylor County Senator Jay Taylor winning his reelection bid in the primary election tonight in the 14th Senate District. Jay, congratulations. Thanks, Jay. Some rest tonight, buddy.
17: Hey, we got softball regionals still coming up, so got to go out and coach a little bit of that.
1: All right, buddy. Good luck in the regionals. Thank you.
17: Hey, thank you. Appreciate it.
1: All right, Jay Taylor, the senator from the aptly named Taylor County, joining us. Let's get an update from the Metro News anchor desk. Check in again with Chris Lawrence. Hey, Chris.
4: All right. Thank you, David. It has been a rough and tumble campaign season, particularly in the Republican race for the legislature. State Senate Governor Patrick Morrisey picking candidates to endorse and backing them with his bully pulpit, as well as political action committees that dump millions of dollars into these races, a lot of it for negative campaigning. We're starting to see the outcomes on those. As we heard, Senator Eric Tarr survives and will win the nomination this evening. State Senators Tom Tacubo, Vince Deeds, and Roland Roberts all have

0: between some of the...
1: Senator Jason Baird, a winner tonight. He'll be unopposed in November. Congressman Riley Moore was unopposed tonight, but he had a chance to take a gander at what's been happening within his party in those legislative races.
2: When you're going to make a decision on spending this money, raising the money, and how you're going to proceed on this, obviously you're taking into account political risk, potential outcomes, and is it worth that?
1: Again, Moore wins the nomination in the Republican race for Congress. He will have a challenger in November. Also winning tonight, the nomination, Congresswoman Carol Miller, the incumbent in the 1st Congressional District. And two of Governor Morrissey's Supreme Court appointees are going down in defeat tonight. Thomas Ewing has been beaten by Bill Flanagan. And in the other Supreme Court vacancy, Gerald Titus is bested by former Raleigh County Judge H.L. Kirkpatrick, who spent a lot of money and ran a very strong campaign in that race for a vacancy on the Supreme Court. From the Metro News Anchor Desk, I'm Chris Lawrence.
3: Chris, thank you very much. 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
3: About 20 minutes after 10 o'clock, as more and more counties are finalizing their numbers, we had already called one of the state Supreme Court races this evening for Bill Flanagan. Let's bring Greg Hunter back into the conversation. And Greg, the other two races for state Supreme Court and Intermediate Court of Appeals, those races are ready to be called.
8: Yeah, I mean, it's slightly different. Obviously, what were there, 5 in the Supreme Court race in Division One, but it came down to 3 that really contended heavily. And H.L. Kirkpatrick, from the very beginning, developed the lead and really just continued to lengthen that. It was incredibly strong in southeastern portion of West Virginia, really all the way up from Upshur County down in through Mercer, Fayette, Raleigh, Monroe, Nicholas. You look at his numbers in all those counties, and that's where he won this race and won it pretty handily over Gerald Titus, the incumbent, and Laura Fairclough, who both had strong areas, but just not enough of them to overtake what Kirkpatrick did. And then the other sort of developed an early trend with Jim Douglas and in the incumbent.

0: bit over Dan Greer and just never really backed away from that early lead. So both of those, in terms of Douglas and Kirkpatrick, we can now predict their victories.
1: 38 of 55 counties are final. 38
2: You're
1: of 55.
2: Listening to Decision 2026, presented by AARP West Virginia on Metro News, the voice of West Virginia.

0: coverage of the primary election on Metro News, the voice of West Virginia continues.
1: And we are at 10:20 across the state of West Virginia. Jeff Jenkins, Dave Wilson, and crew. And we have 38 of 55 counties completed. And Greg Hunter is with us. We'll go over, take a closer look, Greg, at some of these numbers here. Let's start at the top of the ticket, the U.S. Mm-hmm. Senate race. Shelley Moore Capito, we, you know, declared her a winner now a couple of hours ago. 92% of the vote in. She stuck right around 70% of the vote, 67% of the vote. And I know you've looked at it. Pretty dominant all the way around.
2: Dominant from the beginning and then what you would expect. But here's an interesting thing. And again, every election is a little bit different. The last two times in her that she was in a primary, she won with over 83 one primary, 87 the other primary. So this is actually slightly less. I'm not going to say that that determines anything of major significance, but it is a slightly less dominant performance, though still obviously.
1: You've been in office a while.
2: Yeah.
1: Right? You're going for your third term in the Senate. So that that might be the explanation there. And over on the Democrat side, it's been a fairly close race. Rachel Fetty Anderson, a former Morgantown member of Morgantown City Council, beating Jeff Kessler there. And that might surprise folks because Kessler's been on the statewide ballot before. He's been in the Senate for a long term, a former Senate president.
2: Yeah. In Fetty's house is about a
3: right over there.
2: Away from where we are on the other side of Morgantown High.
3: I'll tell you guys, she got her message out at least locally up here in North Central West Virginia. I know she was out on the stump. I heard the ads up here. She got her name out there, and I'll give her a lot of credit for doing that in a race that name recognition is an awful lot. And Jeff, I was kind of like the rest of you two. When it comes to that race, you think, Jeff Kessler, statewide name recognition, good candidate, but kudos to Rachel Fetty for going out and with not a lot of money either. There wasn't a lot of money raised there, and for going out and getting the people out for her. Good job.
1: And Carol Miller, another strong showing in the first. She just continues to win.
2: Yeah. This just went, and you mentioned all the precincts that are in. By my count, we probably only have about 15,000 to 18,000 votes still left. It's going to be a very low turnout. We talked about 20%. It's probably going to be in the 17%, 18% range, just by the estimates that I've seen so far.
1: Yeah, and we still have some important. So we came into this looking at these Senate races. We talked about a possible kind of split. Is that kind of what it's looking like?
2: Yeah.
1: If I mean, we still have the Deej race is still out. The Tacubo race is still out. It's not final yet.
2: Yeah.
1: If those go Deets Tacubo, then you're probably looking at kind of a split. That's what Senator Tarr mentioned.
2: No, that's exactly right. And everybody's talked about that 2024 election and how that split the Senate. And this may very well ultimately have a look just like that. But we'll see. There are a couple races left that could decide that.
3: You know, guys, we may end up right where we started by the end of tonight with that. And don't discount the general election. I think there are going to be at least two, maybe three or four competitive Senate races in the general election where Democrats have some very good candidates. I look in the first district where Sean Fluharty's running. The 13th here in Morgantown could be very competitive with Mike Oliverio and John Williams. And that could have an impact on the makeup of the supermajority of Republicans in the Senate if Democrats could pick off a seat or two in November.
1: You talk about the House races, too. Mm-hmm. If you look over the House, I mean, they did a better job, the Democrats, of filling the ballot this time. Again, it's hard to stay at that number, that supermajority in the House. It's very hard to do. And you know, you would think that there might be, you know, some opportunities there for the Democrats to pick off some seats. And we'll go back through the House races. That's always kind of traditionally. I mean, there's 100 of those. I mean, and, you know, we got an hour and a half. So we'll go.
3: We've got time. I mean,
1: yeah, we'll go back through some of those House races, once of these Senate races. But there's a couple of things. And we're watching the Vernon Chris thing. But the Wood County numbers have kind of been slow in getting in. There's some House races, too, that we're watching closely. In fact, let me. We got time here, don't we? Yeah, we got time.
3: Yeah, we got a couple minutes.
1: live radio, live radio and television on the Metro News television app. Let's look at a couple of these House races while we're talking. And I know folks have been, oh, Kanawha's final. Kanawha is final. Just got that. Okay, so let's go find the Kanawha races. It's final. Let's see if they're in here. And you can go to WBMetroNews.com. Okay, Tom DeCubo's a winner. Tom DeCubo wins his Senate seat over Chris Pritt. Tom DeCubo wins by 839 votes over Pritt. 97 of 97 precincts reporting. 839 vote win. So a lot of money for DeCubo. Against Tacubo, and Greg, he survives. That's a pretty impressive win by Tom Tacubo.
2: Yeah, well, when you talk about the split, that's one of the things that's going to create the split, right? Yeah.
3: Almost $1 million spent by political action committees on that race alone in Kanawha County.
1: Exactly. And Charnock wins her race by 900 votes over Michael Giroux. So that's a Morrissey appointee. And she'll face Richie Robb, who's been on the ballot tons of times here of South Charleston. But he's on the ballot, been on the ballot, and he wins the Democratic primary there in Kanawha County. So he'll face Ann Charnock. Wes Holden, longtime staffer for former Senator Byrd. No, former, I think he worked for Rockefeller. I'm sorry about that. For Wes, he worked for Rockefeller. He'll face Tacubo in that race in the fall. More numbers coming up.

0: Decision 2026, presented by AARP West Virginia. Here again, Dave Wilson and Jeff Jenkins.
1: Coming up on 10:30, numbers are going final. We just got updated numbers where they have gone final in Kanawha County. Jeff and Tom Takubo in that very tough race down in the 17th district. He wins his primary challenge.
2: He does. He does. So all those votes are in. 97 of 97 precincts reporting. Tom Takubo defeats Chris Pritt by 839 votes. So Takubo with the victory, and Ann Sharnock also with the victory. So both incumbents win there. Sharnock was backed by the governor. Takubo was opposed by the governor in that race. 16th senatorial district, Jason Barrett won his nomination. He will not, there's no candidate on the other side, so he advances to the fall election with no opposition. 15th senatorial district, as we're going kind of bottom to top here, Darren Thorne is the winner there. The incumbent over Ken Reed by about 1,500 votes. He'll face Elizabeth Ferris in the general election. Jay Taylor, we just talked to him earlier this hour. He beat Mark Harmon in the 14th senatorial district. Close, 366 votes, and Senator Taylor says it was Preston County that was the difference. He won the western counties. Harmon won the eastern counties in that race, and he says it was Preston County that pulled him through in that race. Also, Ben Queen, there's still some votes out. In the 12th senatorial district, Queen leads Joe Early by 554 votes. Bill Hamilton, still some, one precinct out there. So Bill Hamilton's going to win. The incumbent from Upshur County, Bill Hamilton wins, and he'll advance to face Kevin Leon Carpenter. Vince Deeds, 91% of the vote in now, guys. 91% of the vote in. Vince Deeds is looks on his way to victory here, right? There's 10 precincts out. Deeds with 2,500 vote lead over Jonathan Comer. So Vince Deeds holds off Comer, strongly supported by Governor Morrissey and his wife, Denise Morrissey. But Vince Deeds, the incumbent, wins that one. He'll face Kent Gilkerson coming up. Roland Roberts wins. So again, we're seeing that split there, right? Roland Roberts wins. He, the incumbent there from Raleigh County, he defeated Michael Antolini by 768 votes. Don't discount Adam Vance there, though. Mm-hmm. The delegate from Wyoming County, he got 1,500 votes in that race. Where would those have gone? Maybe if he's not in the race, you don't know. Roberts will face Christy Cardwell. Here's another defeat for an incumbent. This includes part of Kanawha County. It's the 8th Senatorial District. Lance Wheeler, the Kanawha County Commissioner, wins by 187 votes. He beats incumbent Kevin Bartlett, supported by Governor Morrissey, by 187 votes. Wheeler wins. Stephen Eschenauer, the Kanawha Charleston Health Director, finishes third at 1,602 votes. So that was a really close race all the way through. Wheeler will now face Kim Hunley. Impressive win there by Lance Wheeler. We go up to the 6th Senatorial District. This is final. Mark Maynard from Wayne County. This is Wayne, Mingo, Mercer, McDowell, and Mark Maynard there from that area of the state, Southern Coalfields. He wins, beats Jeff DeCibio out of Mercer County by 1,100 votes there. Wyatt Lilly advances over on the Democratic side. Doran Jackson, wanted to mention him, Dave, 5th Senatorial District Democrat side. He wins in a close race over Josh Keck. They'll face Chris Miller. And we have a couple more there. You want me to keep going?
1: Yeah.
2: Okay, keep going.
1: Need about 30 more seconds here, Jeff.
2: 30 seconds. Eric Carr won in the 4th Senatorial District. Still has some votes out for Trenton Barnhart, but he's beaten Jason Harshbarger. Mike Azinger is leading in his race, 3rd Senatorial District. Toby Haney, newcomer. 2nd Senatorial District, a winner there over Robert Dobkin in the Republican primary. He'll face Chris Claypool, and Laura Wakeham Chapman, the incumbent, beat Joe Eddy by 1,181 votes in the 1st District. She'll take on Sean Fluharty.
1: Please welcome to our coverage of Decision 2026, the governor of the great state of West Virginia, Governor Patrick Morrissey, joins us on Metro News. Governor, good evening. Thanks for taking a few minutes with us.
3: Yeah, thanks. It's a big night for West Virginia. I feel very optimistic about the state's future. We had some incredible victories in the House of Delegates and the Senate. And I'm really optimistic about our ability to work with the legislature to lift our state up economically and to advance educational attainment and do some incredible things for the people of West Virginia.
1: Governor, you were very involved in this primary. You were literally out knocking on doors one weekend. Why did you feel it was so important to get involved and back candidates in this primary election, which was a very difficult primary election for the Republican Party?
3: Well, first of all, I'm so grateful that the voters saw to support the overwhelming majority of candidates that we got behind. It was just an incredible evening. But the reason we did this is because policy matters. We have to make sure that we never settle for second best in West Virginia. And I want to make sure that everyone that we bring to the legislature is putting West Virginia interest first. We need people that are going to be fiscally responsible. They're going to look to lower taxes and to help drive that competition that we have across the neighboring states. We know that we've been wildly successful in recent months on our economic development, over $12.5 billion of economic development investments from the private sector in 6 months, over 12,000 projected jobs. But we need to continue the momentum because we have to have needle movement to get better, to lift up our standard of living, to increase our third grade and fifth grade math and reading scores, and ultimately to maintain our West Virginia conservative values. I think with the people that are elected tonight, I'm very optimistic we're going to be able to work together. Whoever won tonight, I can tell you that I'm eager to work with them. That's how I started this process when I became governor. I'm going to continue it, and I think the composition of the House and Senate are going to be strong and allow me to do that, and then the people of West Virginia benefit.
2: Governor, again, thanks for joining us tonight. Really appreciate it. You look over on the Senate side. You know, you did win some races, you lost some races that you invested in, but as you look at that, and we haven't taken a real close look, it kind of looks at kind of a split there about maybe leadership. We'll see how the things happen in the fall. Do you think, I mean, you look at the Senate, who won, who didn't win, what do you think about that makeup and about, you know, how you maybe can get things through there?
3: Well, I know that we were involved in about 12 different races, and I think that I don't know all the final numbers, but we'll win either 8 or 9 of them. I think that's a very good batting average. But beyond that, I want to congratulate the other people who won as well, because everyone now needs to be on the same team. And so when elections occur, the voters make a decision. We have to show great respect and deference to those people. And so I can't tell you what the final makeup will be. I've just been looking for folks who want to work with us to lower taxes, to improve our educational scores, to make sure that we're really having a sophisticated economic development strategy. What people have seen in recent months, we need to continue that momentum. I think we have it clearly with a lot of the people in the Senate. I'm really pleased with some of the changes in the House. You know, a number of the people that were real challenges got defeated tonight. I want to thank everyone for their service, but now we have a chance to really bring everyone together to really be unified and to make real progress.
2: You know, we have there's a third branch of government too, Governor, the state Supreme Court in this, and two folks that you appointed, very qualified, Thomas Ewing and Gerald Titus, did not do very well in this election going statewide.
3: Listen, I think one of the challenges with these judicial races when they're held in a primary, and I always had some concerns about it, that, you know, it's difficult for people to get known in a short period of time. And so I think they were wonderful picks, but both of them were relatively unknown. And I think some of the other candidates brought some other advantages in terms of their name ID, in terms of the resources that they could bring to bear. But I want to congratulate the justices who did prevail, and we're going to want to work with everyone. I know that it's so important for you to have a strong judiciary that respects the rule of law, so we're willing to work with anyone.
1: Governor Patrick Morrissey of the great state of West Virginia. Governor, we appreciate the time tonight. Get some rest. It's been a long campaign season leading into the election day today.
3: Well, thank you so much, and I appreciate everyone who came out to vote tonight, and especially all the huge wins that we had. I'm really optimistic about our state's future. We've cleared some roadblocks, and now it's full speed ahead.
1: Governor Patrick Morrison. Governor, thank you so much. We appreciate it. And, Jeff, a couple of those wins the governor was referencing there, we hadn't got to them yet, but it was in Wood County where a lot of money, a lot of time and effort went in. And Vernon Chris and Scott Heckert upset in the primary.
2: We'll get to those numbers. Go to Chris Lawrence maybe here, and we'll come
1: back.
2: Go
1: ahead and give me the numbers real quick.
2: Okay. I will give you the numbers. Vernon Chris defeated by Charles Hartzog, Dave, 266 votes by 266, so 62% to 38%. Vernon Chris, the House Finance Committee Chairman, goes down, and Scott Heckert, who's been very critical of the governor. Melissa McCready beat him tonight by 382 votes. That's 63% to 37%. So very comparable numbers there. The governor's supported candidates win. And there were also a couple other upsets in the House. We can get to a couple of those, but a couple of incumbents got beat, a couple more incumbents.
1: We'll get to those numbers coming up. You can see them right now at WVMetroNews.com. Let's get an update from the Metro News Anchor Desk. Hey, Chris.
4: All right, thank you, Dave. You guys have been focusing, and we've been focusing on those state Senate races tonight, and for good reason. Governor Morrissey threw down a lot of his political capital in those races, attempting to get candidates that would back his agenda. And as he just mentioned on Metro News coverage tonight, it feels like that he's got that in place. But Senator Eric Tarr from Putnam County was one of those who managed to win tonight. And one who backed Tom Tacubo's faction, hoping to focus less on the social issues and more on the economic development and development of business-friendly policies. Tarr assessed the outcomes as they stood this past hour.
5: I've said for a while, I expect it's very likely that Senate leadership could change, and it looks like that's a possibility. It's also still looking like it's, as far as like the, I guess the philosophy of any individual legislator, as you go down and start looking at the numbers, it looks very similar to that 2024 split that we had coming out. So we was hoping to be a little bit more stronger toward more sane Senate, I guess I would say. It looks like it's going to be close to that split again.
4: In a tight race that went back and forth throughout the night, incumbent Jay Taylor of Taylor County beat two challengers, including former lawmaker and lobbyist Mark Harmon.
6: Yeah, it was definitely a tough race and a close race, and boy, we were going back and forth there down the wire. So, I appreciate Mark Harmon and all the work he did there, and hopefully any kind of issues he's wanting to work on, we can see some of those things through.
4: And we'll continue our coverage throughout the evening. From the Metro News Anchor Desk this evening, I'm Chris Lawrence.
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1: It is 10:40 across the state of West Virginia, and every county has reported now. I think that that's what we have at Metro News, WVMetroNews.com. Almost every county might be. Okay, Boone and Lewis. Boone and Lewis counties are the only ones left tonight to report, and you can get the numbers at WVMetroNews.com. Let's go just quickly look at the House. We can go over these a little bit more fully later. We've got another hour and 20 minutes of coverage here, but just want to take a look at some of these. And the governor said, I mean, they did invest in some of these House races, just in these Republican primary races in the House. And there were several incumbents that got beat. Mark Zatazzolo was defeated tonight. And that's in the Northern Panhandle. And I was told when I was doing some research on this that Tony Viola really ran, is a really strong candidate, ran a good race. This wasn't a negative race, at all. And Viola beat Zatazzolo by 161 votes up in Brook and Hancock County, 17 total precincts in that race. So there's one incumbent that has fallen tonight. In the 4th Delegate District, this was an open district seat. Derek Anus wins that race over Dolph Santorine, and he wins by 254 votes. Now, here's another incumbent, Dave. In the 6th Delegate District, Jeff Stevens out of Marshall County, he was defeated by Don DeWitt tonight pretty handily by 416 votes. So Jeff Stevens goes out, and I was told that that was one of the races that one of the PACs targeted to try to take Stevens out, and they were able to do so. 8th Delegate District, Bill Bell, who was just appointed before the last session. I think one of Bell's issues here is that he came from the smallest one of the He came from Wetzel County, where there aren't a lot of votes. I think most of the votes are in Doddridge County here. Steve Smith defeated Bill Bell, the school teacher. Bell's a school teacher. Smith beating by 295 votes there. So that's another incumbent that lost. That's three. So that's three incumbents. Make it four incumbents. 9th Delegate District, Betsy Kelly, another appointee. She was appointed by the governor, John Kelly. She's the daughter of John Kelly, who's a former delegate, but she was appointed to the 9th district. This was the Barnhart district. He went over to the Senate. Carrie Murphy wins that race over Scott McGraw, who came in second, and Kelly finished third in that race. So that's another incumbent that goes down. Bill Anderson was defeated tonight. Bill Anderson, longtime Wood County delegate. Hey, Dave. Five votes.
2: Wow.
1: He lost by five votes. You might be able to say recount or challenge ballots. I mean, that could change.
2: That could change.
1: Yeah, it could. Yeah. Justice Bernard beat Bill Anderson by five votes this evening. In the 11th Senatorial District, this was an open seat in the 11th. And I think that's fair. That was Fehrenbacher's district in the 11th district here. And that's also up in Wood County. And I'll tell you about this race because Jeff Sandy, the former state public safety secretary, member under Governor Justice, Sandy wins that race. Former sheriff, too, up in Wood County. He wins by 39 votes over Andrew Borkowski there. We mentioned the Vernon Chris race, the Senate Finance Committee chairman, or the House Finance Committee chairman, defeated tonight by Charles Hartzog by 266 votes. Scott Heckert, the incumbent Republican, Melissa McCready, defeated him by 382 votes. Again, these are single-member districts, and I would say, Dave, it's a lot easier probably to defeat someone in a single-member district than it is a multi-county Senate race.
2: Oh, absolutely. I totally agree with that.
1: So you see that. One incumbent who did hang on in the Republican side was Scott Heckert. Dave Falgen, also from Wood County. Falgen, who teaches at Parkersburg South, he defeated Angie Adams only by 31 votes. So that was a very close race. That was a three-person race there. Falgen hangs on by 31 votes. Jonathan Pinson, I was told this possibly could be a close race, but Pinson wins. That's Jackson and Mason County, 17th Delegate District. Pinson beats Scott Cato, the former delegate, by 384 votes. So Pinson wins there. Also, we'll go down to the 21st Delegate District. That's Putnam, C.D. Caldwell over Michael Kidd by 71 votes. I was told both of those ran great campaigns. Another incumbent to be defeated, Republican Daniel Linville, falls tonight. Linville, very outspoken member, speaks a lot on the House floor, in committee. He's defeated tonight by 2 votes, Dave. So we got a 5-vote victory, and we got a 2-vote victory. Aaron Hawley by 2 votes over Daniel Linville. Yes, canvassing will be very important in this race. 2 votes, that could swing. That definitely could swing in the canvass. Does every vote count, folks? Yes, every vote does count. So we're talking a total of, what, 1,200, almost 1,300 votes there, and it's decided by 2 votes. Matthew Rohrbach was a winner in the 28th Delegate District, the incumbent Deputy House Speaker. He wins by 234 votes. Tyler Bowen, that's a newcomer, 27th Delegate District, that's an open seat there. He wins by 27 votes over William Cottle. He'll face Rick Griffin, the former delegate, who's back on the ballot after an unsuccessful run for Senate. He's running for House again in that district. 28th Delegate District, Ryan Browning, the incumbent, wins by 189 votes. That's in Wayne County. More to get to there, but as you can see, I mean, that's already a half dozen, and there's more to come. Incumbent Republicans defeated tonight in the primary election.

0: Decision 2026, presented by AARP West Virginia. 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
1: 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We've been keeping track of the Senate and House races tonight. We heard from the governor. He felt pretty confident there, said, hey, out of 12 races, we won 8 or 9 of them. Been keeping track as we've been leading up to Election Day here. Metro News talk line is TJ Meadows joins us again from Charleston. So, TJ, how's that chart? We kind of had it split out. Team Tacubo, Team Morrissey in the state Senate. How has that chart kind of fallen into place as the night has gone on?
2: Morrissey's killing it. Plain and simple. I mean, by my count right now, he will have 17 seats firm in the Senate. No doubt. Wakeham Chapman, you can't count her yet because she's going to have to take on Fluharty, Dave. So don't count your chickens before they hatch. But on the Tacubo side, they've got 9. Maybe they get 1 or 2 leaning, but it's going to come down to Williams versus Oliverio. Which way does Eric Tarr go? Which way does Chris Miller go? They're kind of in the middle, but the governor can bank on 17 seats right now. And the Tacubo faction can bank on 9. Now, they picked up Deeds, it looks like, if things stay the same. It also looks like, obviously, they're going to pick up Tacubo. I think that one went final. You guys can correct me if I'm wrong.
3: It went final.
2: Okay. But other than that, I mean, Morrissey ran the table tonight. You got to give it to the governor. They ran the table. Now, the question becomes why? And that's going to take some time. Was it voter suppression? Was it independence? Did he just run better campaigns and have a better candidate slate? I mean, that's what is really going to take some time to answer here.
1: Two thoughts here, guys. Two thoughts. One being, you can't discount that the Republican primary was closed. No independents were voting. So those independents who, and again, we're speculating here. I know, but you can't discount that being a factor.
2: No.
1: And people don't like this, but it's true. Negative works. That's why people do it. Negative works. It motivates. We talked about this on Talk Line for the last week, TJ. It's not necessarily about persuasion. It's about motivation. Can you get your people out to the polls? And Governor Morrissey and his team did that. They got their people out to the polls. Kudos to them.
2: Yeah, kudos to them. And look, a voter that you can get to stay home that would vote for the other guy is good for you, right? Yeah. So this negative campaign, it works both ways. Folks I talked to tonight, fellas, that are on the Tacubo side of this, here's the narrative that's coming out of the camp. They say that the fact that the primary was closed and the negative campaigning suppression campaign cost them the court. They see Dems as picking up the court. Now, obviously, it's nonpartisan now, but you can go back and you can look who was on what team before it became nonpartisan. That is the message coming out of the Tacubo faction. Whether or not that holds, whether or not that is reality, I mean, we'll see. Everybody's going to say what they're going to say, but that's the message tonight.
3: You mean in the judicial races?
2: In the judicial races. They say because independents, where could independents vote? That's the place they could vote. And they think a lot of independents that could threw an elbow and voted for former Democrats. Now, look, I'm not saying that's what happened. I'm just passing along the narrative that is starting to float out there as we close in on 11 o'clock. You know, people are gonna say what they're going to say, but that's the narrative that's being floated out when it comes to how to view these judicial races. And then with the big wins in the Senate, as far as the numbers, it's voter suppression. That's what they're saying. But again, Dave, to your point, you gotta hand it to the governor. I mean, that's a clear win for Team Morrissey. How can it not be? 17 seats firmly in his corner?
3: And don't, I mean, there's a number of House seats, too. The number of House seats that he opposed incumbents. Not everyone, but he opposed incumbents, and they were able to, you know, they were able to defeat incumbents. There's a lot of close races in the House, too, but there's at least a half dozen. I haven't taken the official count, but there are more than a half dozen, I think, Republican incumbents who have fallen tonight. Clay Riley did win, by the way.
2: Yeah, were you surprised? Like, you look at the Chris Hartsog race.
3: Yeah.
2: I mean, just not a lot of people.
3: Yeah.
2: Not a lot. What, less than 1,000 or right at 1,000?
3: Yeah.
2: I mean, so this turnout, extraordinarily low, I think. either way you look at it. So that's a factor. There's a lot of the why that we need to uncover and we need to sort through, and we need the data to back up the hypotheses. But it's been a fascinating night. And look, on the numbers, at the end of the day, that's all that matters. 17 seats is pretty good with the opportunity for 18, 19, depending on what happens in the general.
3: And TJ, the deeds is final. So deeds won.
2: So here's the narrative. The seats in the Senate that they spent the most on, the Morrissey faction, they lost. They lost. They spent the most on Tacubo, the most on Deeds, opposing those two people, and they lost those, won everything else. Go figure.
1: 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We got to get to a break coming up on the 11 o'clock hour. Once again, want to say a big thank you to Backyard Barbecue. They provided our election night fare, which I'm thinking about a late night sandwich here in about an hour and 7 minutes, Jeff. I don't know about you, but I'm thinking about it. So big thanks to Backyard Barbecue. And again, AARP West Virginia for being our presenting partner tonight for our Metro News Decision 2026 coverage. Got to take a break. Back in a moment. This is Metro News coverage of Decision 2026.
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1: Closing in on midnight, results going final across the state. We've got numbers posted over at the website, WVMetroNews.com. Dave Wilson, Jeff Jenkins, Greg Hunter joins us back in the studios this evening. Hey, Greg, what do you got?
9: Well, we're coming down to it. There are just so few votes left out there that even a couple of races, statewide type races, we can call now. And we've talked about Rachel Fedia Anderson over Jeff Kessler several times, but her lead is now so extensive with so few votes left that we can project her as the victor in the Democratic primary for the U.S. Senate race, and then the two U.S. House races also on the Democratic side. Vince George over Brett Aguirre and Ace Parsi, Morgantown native, over Stephanie Spears Tumna. Sorry if I got the last name wrong.
3: Yeah, that was a fairly close race.
9: Yeah, it's been very close throughout the evening.
3: Less than 1,000 votes.
9: Yeah, the numbers are still there, but there just aren't many votes left to make up any ground for anyone. I mean, you're talking about people with 2 and 5 vote
3: leads.
9: Yeah,
3: what do you make of that? That's pretty amazing, isn't it, in some of those delegate districts?
9: I don't remember multiples like that in the past. And obviously, you said it. I mean, there'll be recounts and contested ballots. So we'll see where ultimately that goes. But it does show you, we talked at the beginning of the evening, it was going to be a high voter turnout, and a few votes are going to decide races. It definitely is. I didn't think it'd be 2 and 5.
3: Yeah, it's what do you make of turnout, Greg?
9: Not good. Like I said, historically, this number has been 20. The highest I saw was 23 non-presidential primary year. This is going to be lower than 20.
3: Lower than 20.
9: Yeah.
3: Okay.
9: I mean, again, just sort of trying to figure the numbers. Number I got was 17.5. That was a few minutes ago with not many votes left.
3: Okay. So the early voting was 17.7.
9: Yeah.
3: Yeah. So that's right on it.
9: Yeah.
3: Right on. Because you got, what, about 1.2 million registered voters?
9: Yes, exactly. 1.19, I think, exactly.
3: Like
9: yeah. 1.2.
10: Two things. Again, we're speculating, but I can't help but think the closed primary, independents not being able to vote in that GOP primary, had to have driven down turnout.
3: Well, we don't have the executive races, but there was money put in.
10: Yes.
3: There's money put into to some of the Republican state Senate executive committee, not state Senate, Republican state executive committee races in order to try to keep it a closed primary.
9: Yeah.
3: There was money put into those campaigns.
9: Well, you know, that when you have that few votes, every dollar is even more important because you're having to influence fewer voters, right? Because you know fewer people are turning out.
10: Right. It's about motivate. Can you motivate that base to get out? And somebody did. Somebody did some work. And kudos to them for doing the, you know, boots on the ground or, you know, hitting the pavement there to get their voters out. By the way, Greg, any indication in that Senate race? I'm just curious where Rachel Fetty, was it Monongahela County that was strong for her? Was there a particular area that was strong for her that you were looking at?
9: Mon County certainly was extremely strong for her. But, you know, Jeff Kessler wins like Ohio County where he's from, but not by as a substantial a margin as he probably needed to. And then it was close throughout other areas, but not by that much.
10: We've still got an hour to go. This is Metro News Decision 2026.
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8: 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The biggest stories from around the state of West Virginia when you want them. Chris Lawrence at the anchor desk.
15: Several different groups have weighed in on a Supreme Court case involving the state's vaccination requirements. The High Court is examining the suit and the various aspects of it, from public health to the validity of the circuit court decisions, and also if the governor overreached in his constitutional authority through an executive order.
16: The state Supreme Court has agreed to review the case, but no date for oral arguments has yet been set.
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17: 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The Marshall baseball team is picking up steam too, winning 2 out of its 3 games over the weekend in Sun Belt play against Old Dominion. 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
18: Here I am. I've made the tight show. Man, this is a milestone. I'm just going to enjoy it. And just about the time I was thinking that, on the monitor in the dressing room, he said, and the music of Casey Mattia. I'm telling you, every time I start to think, man, I am so good, God just comes down, slaps me, and puts me right back in my place.
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10: 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Jeff, I do believe all results, if not final, are pretty darn close at
3: this point.
10: Yeah,
3: just like one county out, two counties out. That's it.
10: We've got those posted up over at our website, WVMetroNews.com. Big thanks to Kelly Ayersman, who I don't know if she was necessarily in charge. She's in charge of the whole shift.
3: She's in charge.
10: But Kelly had a huge team tonight, stringers in all 55 counties, and a team of people here in Morgantown tabulating all of the results tonight, getting those up on the website. Thank you to them. Big, big job each and every election.
3: Yeah, so there are just, from our count day, 14 precincts out is all in the state Supreme Court race in Division 2, where Bill Flanagan has won. The delegate, we called that now a couple of hours ago, beat Justice Thomas Ewing. And the justice-elect joins us on the line now. Bill, congratulations to you tonight. Just give me your reaction.
19: Well, honestly, I was sleeping. My wife came in and woke me up and said that you guys called it. I hadn't been home a whole lot. I think I've been home 5 days since session ended. Been a lot of campaigning.
3: Bill,
19: I'm pretty excited now, Bill.
3: Bill, I talked to someone. I talked to someone yesterday, and they told me, and this is someone I respect who knows a lot about the process, and he says that you just did a very good job over the last 2 weeks, that he got something every day from you, whether it was a text or a phone call from your campaign, or maybe something in the mail. Talk about that, if you would. What was the strategy there, and the last couple of weeks, the push that you put on?
19: Well, I think the strategy the team and I had kind of worked with from the beginning was trying to make sure that our message was put to the people that were going to make going out to vote. With the primaries being a little altered this year, we had a closed primary in the Republican side. And it felt like what I really wanted to do was make sure that I went after and met with and talked to as many of the non-affiliated and Democrats as I could. It didn't seem like a lot of people were courting those voters, and they're part of our citizens. They're part of the same people I'm going to be representing in the state. I felt like those are absolutely people I wanted to be able to meet, talk to, get in front of, hopefully get my message through to them. And I think it worked pretty well.
10: Bill, having served in the House of Delegates in Montague County and Ohio, how did that Ohio County, let me specify, but how did that experience translate into this campaign? What did you take away from that experience that you applied this time?
19: Well, I think when I moved into Ohio County, it's been about 4.5, 5 years now. And I think most people know when you go to run races, especially for the House of Delegates or the Senate, a lot of this happens with places that you grew up and you lived. I was basically very new to Ohio County. And the thing I did when I ran for my seat, I worked every day. I went out someplace. I made sure I hit every event that I could possibly go to. And I say I. It really wasn't a lot of I. It was my wife and I. My wife was able to really plan out, you know, hey, this is coming up. This is going to be, you should make sure you go here. And on the days when I kind of slacked a little, she'd, you know, put a little fire under me and get me going again. Get me back out there.
3: Bill, and again, Bill Flanagan is with us, the delegate now, justice-elect to the state Supreme Court, and by our vote count, about a 28,000-vote victory over Justice Thomas Ewing. And the way the justice-elect, this is set up, right, you don't become the justice until next year, so you've got some time before that, and you win tonight, but it's a pretty long wait, quite honestly. Have you thought much about that?
19: Well, I can tell you that the honey-do list around the House has gotten very long during this campaign. It might take me the next 5 or 6 months to catch up.
3: It might. It just might.
10: Well, Bill, congratulations.
19: Well, you know, I want to tell you guys, one of the things I really loved was getting out. I made it to all 55 counties. Yeah, that was something I had a goal. I set it, which is kind of what I was referencing. I think when I did in Ohio County, was the same thing. I made sure that I went everywhere and I got out to each county. One of the greatest things that had happened was Morgan County. I went in for a nice meet the candidate event. It was 10 o'clock in the morning, and I'm getting around. I'm shaking hands with everybody, and the lady stops me. She said, "You don't have to shake my hand. I'm voting for you. You got my vote." And I said, "Oh, well, how did that happen?" She said, "Well, last month you were in Martinsburg and got a haircut. And while you were getting your haircut, you talked to my son about what you were doing and why you were in Martinsburg, and talked to him about what the race pertained and what the Supreme Court did. And he told him that if you like what you said, to please vote for you and tell other people." And he came home and told the entire family that. And now you got our entire family voting for you. And I just thought that really resonated. That connection, it helped. And I made sure I did that throughout the state. Anywhere I went, if I was driving through the drive-thru at Dairy Queen, I make sure I ask them to vote for me and take a few seconds to talk with them about whatever it was that I could see maybe interested them at the time.
10: Well, Bill, the strategy worked, and congratulations on winning your election tonight.
19: I really appreciate it, gentlemen. Thank you very much.
10: All right. We appreciate you taking a few minutes late with us here tonight, Bill. Thank you very much. Appreciate it.
19: All right.
3: You can go back to bed now.
10: Bill Flanagan, again, winning there in the State Supreme Court of Appeals Division 2 over Tom Ewing. 81,554 votes to 55,590 votes. Wins by almost 26,000 votes. Let's get another update. Check in with Chris Lawrence at the Metro News Anchor Desk.
15: Thank you, Dave. Governor Patrick Morrissey felt really good about how things went tonight. He spent a lot of his political capital in this primary campaign touting candidates he believed were friendly to his agenda, particularly in the state Senate. Speaking to Metro News earlier, the governor seemed pretty satisfied with the outcome.
20: It's a big night for West Virginia. I feel very optimistic about the state's future. We had some incredible victories in the House of Delegates and the Senate, and I'm really optimistic about our ability to work with the legislature to lift our state up economically and to advance educational attainment and do some incredible things for the people of West Virginia.
15: Only one Senate incumbent lost. That was Kevin Bartlett, losing to Kanawha County Commissioner Lance Wheeler. Senator Eric Tarr had a challenge, but he prevailed.
21: A big part of it was just campaigning. You know, the Jackson County really turned out well for me. Cabell County turned out well for me. We split Putnam County pretty closely, but I won it.
15: In the House, about a dozen House Republican incumbents were defeated, including some very high-profile members of the House, like Daniel Limbaugh, Scott Heckert, and House Finance Committee Chairman Vernon Chris, all defeated tonight. Two of Governor Morrissey's appointees to the Supreme Court go down in defeat. Thomas Ewing, beaten by Bill Flanagan, who you just heard on our Metro News coverage. In the other Supreme Court vacancy, Gerald Titus was bested by former Raleigh County Judge H.L. Kirkpatrick, who spent a lot of money and ran a very strong campaign. Congressman Riley Moore wins unopposed in the Republican primary, and he had a relaxing evening.
22: Oh, I'm always on edge. Just kind of watching the results. Obviously, I know all these folks, and so I'm anxious for all of them and their families as they're watching these results. I kind of know what that's like, obviously, going through this now.

0: 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Come on back. 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We're back in a moment.
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0: Coming up on almost 11:20. Polls have obviously been closed for a while now, and results are final across the board. It's been a big night for Team Morrissey, if you will. The governor and his team able to win victories in several races in the Senate, several races in the House, defeating incumbents. We have all of the results posted over at the website, WVMetroNews.com. Also in the judicial races, Kirk Kirkpatrick wins in the State Supreme Court Division 1. Bill Flanagan wins in State Supreme Court Division 2. And Jim Douglas with a big victory in the Intermediate Court of Appeals, defeating the incumbent Dan Greer, who had been appointed to that position on the Intermediate Court of Appeals. We have all of those results over at the website, WVMetroNews.com.
5: Jeff. So, Dave, in these Supreme Court races, from what I understand, is that these are unexpired terms. And because these are unexpired terms, both Judge Kirkpatrick and Justice-elect Flanagan can take, I'm trying to get this, I've heard this from a very good source, right, who I trust, that they can take office after the canvass, after the votes are certified, because these are final elections, right? Mm-hmm. And these, and Ewing and Titus were not appointed to fill out. These are unexpired terms. This is what I'm, you know, I understand. I'm trying to get a little more clarification on that. Now the Intermediate Court of Appeals, that's a full term, because the court started, Dan Greer was one of the first appointees to the court for a four-year term. They staggered those. There was a two, a four, and a six.
0: Right.
5: And so Dan's was the four. And so that will go through to the end of the year on that one. And we're trying to get Judge Kirkpatrick in his victory. We've reached out to him, so hopefully we can talk to Judge Kirkpatrick coming up.
4: Listening to Decision 2026, presented by AARP West Virginia on Metro News, the voice of West Virginia.

0: Tonight on great radio stations across the state of West Virginia and on the Metro News television app. And we've been going over all of these numbers at WVMetroNews.com. And let's again remind you, if you're just joining us here tonight, a big win for Shelley Moore Capito. Although Greg Hunter did point out that in the other primaries, she's gotten about 83% of the vote. Her vote total tonight, Dave, 66% of the vote. Tom Willis, the senator from Berkeley County, the Senate Judiciary Committee chairman, did pick up 19% of the vote, but huge win for Capito. She wins by more than 56,000 votes. Rachel Fetty Anderson, over on that other side, Democrat, wins, so she'll take on Capito. She's a former member of Morgantown City Council. She beat Jeff Kessler tonight by 6,000 votes, pretty handily there. By when you consider Kessler's experience, I think some people were assuming that was going to be Kessler and Capito, but it'll be Rachel Fetty Anderson and Capito in the fall. In the U.S. House races, Vince George beat Britt Aguirre by 2,600 votes. In that race, that's 53% to 47%. And the winner there will face Carol Miller. Huge win for Miller over Larry Jackson. She wins by more than 24,000 votes in that race. So it'll be the incumbent Miller, now going for, I think, her fourth term. That's right, her fourth term in the U.S. House. And she'll take on Vince George in the fall. Riley Moore, unopposed. We talked to him early tonight, 2nd Congressional District. He'll take on Ace Parsi, who wins a very close race. He wins by 780 votes in that race. Also, we mentioned these state judicial races that we have called on the night in the Division One. So both of the appointed members of the state Supreme Court were defeated tonight. Kirk Kirkpatrick, the Raleigh County Circuit Judge, defeated Gerald Titus by just about 9,900 votes, a little more than 9,900 votes. Laura Faircloth, strong showing there out of the Eastern Panhandle, 43,000 votes. And you had Todd Kirby, Red Hat Sheehan, also in there. But Kirkpatrick wins by 9,900 votes. Thomas Ewing loses he was appointed to the High Court last year. Bill Flanagan, we just talked to Delegate Flanagan last hour. Ewing loses that one by 27,000 votes to Bill Flanagan. And in the Intermediate Court of Appeals, the longtime family court judge in Kanawha County, Jim Douglas, beats Dan Greer there, 59% to 41%, the margin in that race.
1: Jeff, over in the state Senate races, when you look down, 19 races on the ballot, and it's kind of strange where a lot of the money got poured into the Tom Tacubo race, where about $1 million in political action committee money was spent. The Vince Deeds race, a lot of money spent in that race in opposition to those two particular candidates. They won tonight. Tom Tacubo won his race over Chris Pripp. Vince Deeds wins over Jonathan Comer. But in some of those other races where not necessarily, I don't want to say they were ignored, Jeff, but maybe not as much money was spent, the, if you will, Team Morrissey candidates, they won tonight. The governor and his team had a really good night getting candidates elected, not only in the Senate. They got several candidates elected in the at nominees. I know there's a general election coming up, but, there are people nominated in the House of Delegates as well.
0: Let's go down this Senate list, and we've got some time here to do that, and we can set up the general election here, Dave, and we'll start at the first senatorial district. On the Republican side, Laura Wakeham Chapman, Republican incumbent who had the support of Governor Morrissey. She beat back Joe Eddy, and a businessman there. And, they worked against Joe Eddy, and she beat him by 1,100 votes, so almost 1,200 votes. She'll face Sean Fluharty, which is coming over from the House of Delegates. That'll be a good race, I think.
1: I think that will be a very, very tight race.
0: Yeah, we'll be watching that one in the fall. In the second senatorial district with the Republicans, two newcomers here. This has been Senator Clements' spot. Charles Clements and Toby Heaney wins this race. This was a close one. He wins by 639 votes over Robert Dobkin. So Heaney advances. They'll face Chris Claypole coming up. Heaney will face Chris Claypole. I think you pronounced that Haney. I'm sorry about that. Mike Azinger in the third senatorial district. The incumbent beats back Delegate Bob Fehrenbacher by 2,100 votes. Casey Pethrin will be running against Azinger. Pethrin unopposed there in the third senatorial district. In the third senatorial district also, this is an unexpired term because of Donna Boley, who retired from the Senate. Trenton Barnhart, the delegate, was appointed by the governor. And Barnhart wins tonight pretty impressively, actually. We thought it might be closer. We heard it could be closer. Barnhart, who doesn't have an opponent in the fall, defeats Jason Harshbarger by about 22%, 1,900 votes there. Barnhart wins. Eric Tarr, a winner in a three-person race, and he says Jackson County was the difference for him there. He told us earlier, beat Travis Willard by 650 votes. It'll be Tarr against the Democrat Zach Abbott coming up in the fall election. In the 5th Senatorial District, a challenge race in the Democratic primary, Duren Jackson wins there over Josh Keck by 343 votes. He'll face Chris Miller, who ran for governor a couple of years ago, well-known car dealer, and he's trying to get into the state Senate. So Jackson against Miller there, and that's our friend's seat, the Mike Wolfel's seat.
1: Right? Yes,
0: yeah, Mike Wolfel's seat. We'll get to more of these coming up.

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0: Decision 2026, presented by AARP West Virginia. Here again, Dave Wilson and Jeff Jenkins.
1: Coming up on 11:30, we'll get some final thoughts from TJ Meadows. Coming up, we'll see. Brad's probably pretty busy. We'll see if we can convince him to stop by one more time before we call it a night. We've been highlighting the judicial races tonight in Division 1, winning the State Supreme Court of Appeals race in Division 1. Kirk Kirkpatrick, who joins us this evening on Metro News. Judge, good evening. Congratulations.
2: Thank you very much. I appreciate it.
1: What do you think was the difference in the campaign?
2: Well, everybody worked hard, but I put a lot of work in my social media campaign. I was all over Facebook, Instagram, YouTube, you name it. Everybody was on TV, in the newspaper, on the radio, and I tried to match my opponents in that regard, but I think that the social media gave me a little edge.
3: I think it was, Judge, I think it was your wife on those radio spots.
2: Well, she did a wonderful job. I didn't even have to coach her. She just was a natural.
3: There you go. There you go. Judge, congratulations on this. When you look at it, it's a very compressed campaign. Obviously, you've been on the ballot before, 30-year circuit judge in Raleigh County, and you've dealt with a lot of people. I mean, if you're, and I'm just speaking here, if you're not a fair judge, if you're, you know, you don't do this well. I mean, because you have affected a lot of lives, you know, following the law, obviously, but you've affected a lot of lives over the years. So, I mean, do you think this speaks as much to what you did? It has to, right, on the bench in Raleigh County all these years?
2: I think so. I think people have seen how I operate in my courtroom, and they know pretty much that I'm fair and impartial, and I try to call it right down the middle and not be influenced by politics. The State versus Natalie Cochran case that was broadcasted worldwide gave millions of people an opportunity to see me in action and to see how I conducted myself in the courtroom. And so it gave folks a preview of the type of person that I am and the type of judge that I am.
3: Judge, I understand, and I want you to guide me through this a little bit, that I understand that since this was an unexpired term, that you don't have to wait to the end of the year. Am I right about that? Can you take over
2: you're absolutely right. Once the election's confirmed, there's a 10-day waiting period, but I will be sworn in right away. And I will start, and I'm anxious to do that. I'm really excited to get on the high bench and get rolling.
3: And a little bit of a legacy here. We're a little bit of a, you know, Justice Wooten, and before that, Justice Hutchinson. You got a little bit of a Raleigh County run there on the high court.
2: Yes, that's right. Both of them are great friends of mine, and I'm happy to be in that group.
3: How did you?
2: And I want to thank the voters and my wife Becky, my long-suffering wife of 51 years. I don't know how she's put up with me all this time, but she has, and she's a wonderful person. And I appreciate the support of all the folks that got behind me and everybody that voted for me.
1: Judge Kirk Kirkpatrick, Judge, from what you told us on Metro News Talk Line during the campaign, she wanted to get you out of the house. She needed to get you to do something.
2: Well, she did. She said she was tired of me watching The Price is Right and that I needed to get back to work, and so here I am.
3: Judge, what have you thought about working just on the high court? I know you've dealt with them before, obviously, and probably, I don't know how many times you've probably sat on the court to hear certain cases. What really interests you about that, about working with a 5-member court to make decisions?
2: I think we have a really good court. As I say, anxious to blend in and get started. I argued many cases before the court as a lawyer. I've got a lot of reported decisions. And then I was tabbed to serve as a temporary justice on many occasions. So I know the landscape. I know the environment. I've written dissents even. And so I think that I'll be able to fit in really well.
1: Judge Kirk Kirkpatrick winning a seat on the State Supreme Court of Appeals in Division I. Congratulations.
2: Thanks, gentlemen. I really appreciate it.
3: Thank you, Judge. We appreciate that. And so the key point, so here's the, right, the key point, unexpired term. As soon as the election is certified, he can take office. Same thing for Bill Flanagan. The term is a six-year term that was left right after the Justice Armstead death last year, and now 6 years. Kirkpatrick, the six years left on that term, and for Flanagan, there's 2 years left on the Beth Walker term.
1: We'll get some final thoughts with T.J. Meadows. Another update from Chris Lawrence as well, and maybe we'll shame Brad into coming back down to the studio.
3: Well,
1: one
3: we
1: got
3: to run through all the House races
1: and
3: too.
1: Run through the House races. We've got a lot to do.
3: Yes,
1: not a lot of time to do it. We'll be back in a moment.
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7: All right, thank you, Dave. Bill Flanagan, former member of the legislature, wins a six-year unexpired term on the Supreme Court. And speaking to Metro News tonight, just as like Flanagan said, he counted voters, he courted voters that he thinks were being overlooked.
8: The strategy the team and I had kind of worked with from the beginning was trying to make sure that our message was put to the people that were going to make going out to vote. With the primaries being a little altered this year, we had a closed primary in the Republican side. And it felt like what I really wanted to do was make sure that I went after and met with and talked to as many of the non-affiliated and Democrats as I could. It didn't seem like a lot of people were courting those voters, and they're part of our citizens. They're part of the same people I'm going to be representing in the state. I felt like those are absolutely people I wanted to be able to meet, talk to, get in front of, hopefully get my message through to them. And I think it worked pretty well.
7: Also winning tonight in that Supreme Court race over Justice Tom Ewing was former Raleigh County Judge Kirk Kirkpatrick.
2: Everybody worked hard, but I put a lot of work in my social media campaign. I was all over Facebook, Instagram, YouTube, you name it. Everybody was on TV, in the newspaper, on the radio, and I tried to match my opponents in that regard, but I think that the social media gave me a little edge.
7: Both Ewing and Gerald Titus, who was defeated by Flanagan, were appointees by Governor Morrissey to the High Court to fill those vacancies. Now, the governor's asked about that earlier this evening.
9: Listen, I think one of the challenges with these judicial races when they're held in a primary, and I always had some concerns about it, that, you know, it's difficult for people to get known in a short period of time. And so I think they were wonderful picks, but both of them were relatively unknown.
7: But in the legislative races, Morrissey's strategy to push his chips to the middle of the table seems to have panned out big, with a lot of incumbent Republicans defeated in the House. The governor took sides in the primary and supported certain candidates over members of his own party.
9: The reason we did this is because policy matters. We have to make sure that we never settle for second best in West Virginia. And I want to make sure that everyone that we bring to the legislature is putting West Virginia interests first.
7: Millions of dollars spent in those races, a lot of it on negative campaigning. Now, U.S. Senator Shelley Moore Capito won the nomination tonight, but she, too, watched a lot of that happen in the primary and was bothered by it.
10: You know, it's really been disturbing to me to see some of the language, some of the flyers that I get at my house with these weirdo pictures accusing really good people of false things. And I think that is really discouraging. And, you know, I have standards, and I'm not going to do that.
7: Capito easily won over five GOP challengers tonight and will face Democrat Rachel Fetty Anderson in from Morgantown in the general election. Be sure and join us tomorrow morning. We'll cover it all and recap all of the races on the West Virginia Morning News. At the Metro News Anchor Desk, I'm Chris Lawrence.
11: Chris, thank you very much. We appreciate it. And again, catch all of the results tomorrow morning on the Morning News. And, of course, we'll be talking about all this a lot on Metro News Talk Line 10:06 tomorrow morning, Jeff.
3: Absolutely, yeah. And Chris mentioned some of those Senate races. So the governor backed 12 candidates in Senate races, Dave, and he won 9 of the races. So his candidates that he backed won 9 of the 12 races. And we've gone over some of those. You can see them at WVMetroNews.com. And so we're going down now to the 8th senatorial district. I wanted to highlight this 8th senatorial district because this was Kevin Bartlett, an incumbent, defeated by Lance Wheeler, Kanawha County Commissioner, by 187 votes tonight. We'll get to all of these coming up here in the next 20 minutes.
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1: It is 11:40 on Metro News, and go to our website, wvmetronews.com, for the numbers tonight, and we're going to run down some of these. We've already covered about half of the state senate races. We'll start again with the 8th District, heading into the Republican from the 8th District. The Republican nominee is Lance Wheeler, the Kanawha County Commissioner, beat incumbent Kevin Bartlett, who was supported by Morrissey, beating by 187 votes. Although I would not classify Wheeler as anti-Morrissey. I think that's not a. Go ahead.
2: I was going to say he might be one of those who could go either way.
1: Yeah, we'll see.
2: You would know better than I do, being from Kanawha County, but he could be in that middle area.
1: Yeah, impressive win, though, by him tonight in that three-person race. Stephen Eschenauer, Dr. Eschenauer, came in third. And Wheeler will face Kim Hunley, the Democrat, in that race in the fall. Roland Roberts, that was a governor supportee, the incumbent pastor from Raleigh County. He wins over Michael Antolini by 768 votes. Adam Vance picked up, the delegate picked up 1,500 votes in that race, and a third candidate may have had an effect there. Christy Cardwell, the Democrat, will face Roberts in the fall election. Vince Deeds, this was the big win for, if you want to call it, Team Tacubo. Vince Deeds wins re-election. The governor supported Jonathan Comer. Denise Morrissey supported Jonathan Comer, and Comer defeated tonight in Greenbrier County by, well, more than Greenbrier, but in the 10th senatorial district by 2,900 votes by Deeds. So the incumbent wins there, will face Kent Gilkerson in the November general election. Bill Hamilton wins again, just keeps going. Bill Hamilton, longtime service in the House, has never lost in the Senate race. 11th senatorial district, Hamilton will face Kevin Carpenter, the Democrat, in the fall. It was a close. There's still some Lewis County votes out, but it looks like Ben Queen's going to win. I think Lewis is still out, but the 12th senatorial district's got Queen in the lead, the incumbent there, over Joe Early by 588 votes. And the winner faced Lynette Murray, who was unopposed tonight. This is a race we'll watch in the fall. 13th senatorial district, neither were opposed here in the primary. Mike Oliverio, the Republican from Montague County, will take on John Williams, the Democrat delegate from Montague County, who's now running for Senate. That's a race to watch in the fall election. 14th senatorial district, Jay Taylor wins in that multi-county district. Taylor says it was Preston County that made the difference for him tonight. The incumbent beats Mark Harmon, the former lawmaker, by 366 votes. Taylor will take on Jason Armitrout in that race in the fall. 15th district, Darren Thorne, the incumbent, impressive tonight over Ken Reed. And he'll face Elizabeth Ferris. That is the Eastern Panhandle 15th senatorial district. 16th district, State Senate, Jason Barrett. We talked to him early in the night, the Senate Finance Committee chairman. 1,500 vote winner over Chantel Mack, and no candidate in the Dems for the fall election. So Barrett will return to the Senate for another 4-year term. Tom Tacubo, another target of the Morrissey camp to defeat, but Tacubo wins. The former Senate Majority Leader beats Chris Pritt tonight in the Kanawha County by 839 votes. So Tacubo wins. He'll take on Wes Holden, the Democrat, in the fall. And a win for incumbent Ann Charnock, appointed to that seat by the governor. Also 17th senatorial district, an expired term there. She beat businessman, restaurant owner Michael Jarosz by 900 votes. And Richie Robb beat Ted Bettner, two well-known names in the Kanawha Valley, over on the Democratic side. Now let's try to run through some House races here. And we can start at the top, okay? And we'll go over some of the challenge races. By my count, there are 12 Republican incumbents who lost tonight, a dozen. And we start in the second district, where Tony Viola beat Mark Zatazzolo, the incumbent. That's up in the Northern Panhandle, by 161 votes. And I'm just going to hit the races that were incumbents were defeated. In the sixth district, Don DeWitt beat Jeff Stevens by 416 votes in that race. That's Marshall County. The incumbent Stevens, a Republican, loses in that race. Also an incumbent, just appointed before the last session, Bill Bell, incumbent school teacher from Wetzel County, defeated tonight by Stephen Smith by 295 votes. Also an incumbent, also an appointee by the governor before the recent session, or during the recent session, actually, Betsy Kelly. She lost tonight, finished third in a six-candidate race In the 9th Delegate District, Kerry Murphy won that race with the 23 precincts, won the race by 253 votes. In the 10th Delegate District, longtime delegate, Bill Anderson, longtime school teacher. I think he's retired from teaching now, but he was defeated by Justin Bernard by 5 votes. So that may not be over, okay, because you got vote canvassing, you got some challenge ballots, could have a recount, only a 5-vote difference there, but Bernard beats Anderson in the unofficial count of the night tonight. This is the one we kept a watch on. Also in Wood County, 12th District, a lot of money spent against Vernon Chris. The governor was mad at Vernon Chris for trying to change the Hope Scholarship. I mean, that's basically why I was mad at him. A couple other things, but that was the main thing that he was mad at Vernon Chris about. And the governor's back candidate, Charles Hartzog, political newcomer, beats Vernon Chris by 266 votes in that delegate district. And Dave, less than 1,000 votes in that whole district there. Turnout seems to be pretty low. 13th Delegate District, Scott Heckert, also in Wood County. The incumbent loses in that race. So you had in 3 Wood County races, you had incumbents defeated. You had Anderson, Chris, and now Heckert in the 13th Delegate District.
2: They were Team Morrissey, whatever entity that is, very active. They were very active in Wood County, literally going out, knocking on doors, pounding the pavement of Wood County, and it paid off.
1: Yes, and we'll get to some of these. We got a couple more minutes left when we come back, so we'll get to some more of these.

0: Decision 2026, presented by AARP West Virginia. Here again, Dave Wilson and Jeff Jenkins.
1: AARP West Virginia is your ally for real possibilities in the Mountain State. 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TJ Meadows in our Charleston Bureau, Jeff Jenkins, Brad McElhenney, and Chris Lawrence, Greg Hunter also on our coverage tonight. And Jeff, I was just checking on the Secretary of State's website there. Turnout's actually, with a few counties still hanging out there, almost 21%.
2: Okay. Yeah.
1: So, I mean, you're in the ballpark from 2022.
2: Yeah, I think it was 22, 23%. So you're close there. That's still low, isn't it? I wouldn't
1: be proud of that, right, but we're in the ballpark from the last, you know, off-year election.
2: Yeah, yeah. So it was, you know, we talked to some folks. They were trying to, early on, leading up to the election, in our research, they were trying to predict, okay, who does turnout help? If it's a higher turnout, does it help, you know, more, you know, because President Trump isn't on the ballot? Where do the if you call the MAGA folks vote, would they come out? And if it's higher turnout, do they come out? And that, does that affect the races? But it looks like those who usually come out. And it came out, you know, in this.
1: I wonder if the impact, though, is in those single-member House districts, Jeff, mm-hmm. where we're talking about less than 1,000 people voting overall, if that's where you really feel the impact. It's not so much on the macro level, but the micro level. So.
2: I think exactly that's what happens, because that's a single-member district. I mean, you can win or lose on an issue, it appears. I mean, and that's, you know, you can't. I mean, I remember the days of 8-member districts mm-hmm. where you could just get a whole slate in, quite honestly. But that's no longer. We mentioned there were 12 incumbent delegates who lost. One of those, this is the closest race of the night, 22nd delegate district Republican, and there's no Democrat candidate in this. This is Cabell County, 11 precincts. The incumbent, Daniel Linville, loses to Aaron Holley. They had a close race 2 years ago.
1: Yeah.
2: Actually, I think it was less than 100 votes. Tonight, it was 2 votes. Aaron Holley wins by 2 votes over Daniel Linville. Now, that is certainly a prime for the canvassing, because you'll have a number of challenge ballots, mm-hmm. right, that will need to be opened by canvassers in Cabell County. And also, it's prime for a recount, I would think. I mean, if it stays there, I mean, that's 2 votes. That could shift, definitely, in the canvass. I mean, when you get to 12 or 13 or 14 in double digits, you go, well, it's hard in a canvass. But 2 votes?
1: 2? You can find them.
2: Yeah, absolutely. So we'll see what happens there. But right now, Daniel Linville on the losing end of that. He's one of 12 in canvass. Hey, Jeff Eldridge pulled it out. I was looking at that. Lincoln County, Jeff Eldridge, that's the 30th delegate district. Jeff Eldridge, who's been in and out of the legislature. He's an incumbent this time. Jeff Eldridge, he and Flimsy Adkins run close races. They did 2 years ago. Eldridge beats Flimsy by 25 votes. So that's another close race there, 25 votes. Over in the House of Delegates, 35th Delegate District, there was a challenge race in the Democratic primary. George Barker beat Derek Pearson there by 507 votes. Trying to look down here again at some of these. I think that might be the last. Now, I may have another incumbent here. Roy Cooper wins again. I'm just kind of scrolling down here toward the bottom, because I think Jeff Campbell wins again, by the way, in the 46th Delegate District. They went after him with a little money, the Morrissey camp did. But again, looks like Greenbrier County voters rejected all that.
1: Mm-hmm.
2: You know, they rejected it in the Deeds race. They rejected it in the Campbell race. They rejected it in the Ray Canterbury race. And the Ray Canterbury also won in the 47th Delegate District. The incumbent beat Mary Catherine Tuckwiller in that race. Okay, Greg Watt, that's what I was looking for. So there's two here, Dave. Greg Watt, 48th Delegate District, Nicholas Greenbrier Webster, mainly Nicholas. I think he's from Webster, actually. Mackenzie Holdren, very young candidate. I think she is an attorney, young attorney, ran an aggressive campaign. She beat Watt by 62 votes. In that race. Also, Stanley Adkins, former mayor of Summersville, was defeated tonight. Incumbent, 49th Delegate District, Newt McCutcheon, beat Stanley Adkins by 267 votes. 51st Delegate District, Fayette County, Cy Persinger beat Marshall Clay. Dan Hill, who's been on the ballot a lot, came in second. Clay came in third. And Cy Persinger advances there. He'll take on Kobe Lopez in the 51st Delegate District coming up in the fall. I think that might be, let me see here, as we scroll down. Roger Hanschel, by the way, was unopposed today. He does have a opponent coming up in the general election. Okay, here's another one. We're all the way down now to the 69th Delegate District. That is Danny Hamrick and Keith Marple. Man, they've gone back and forth a lot. They've had close races. It's Marple that's usually had the upper hand on Danny Hamrick. Well, Hamrick, who's been in the legislature before, he wins tonight. He wins. Hamrick wins by 32 votes over Keith Marple, the incumbent. That's Harrison and Lewis, Southern Harrison County and Lewis County, two precincts in Lewis. And Hamrick will now face Jocelyn Blackwell coming up in the general election. Also, Laura Kimball beaten tonight. Okay. Tim McNeely, former Mountaineer walk. I'm going way back. Former walk-on Mountaineer from Chapmanville.
1: Right.
2: But maybe better known as the Fairmont State University Athletic Director, right? And then has always played at Fairmont State. He defeated Chapman by 4 votes.
1: Wow.
2: Look at that. So we have a 2-vote, we have a 5-4 vote, and we have a 5-vote. So that also is prime for canvassing, prime for recount. Tim McNeely over the incumbent, Laura Kimball, supported by the Morrissey camp. He beats her by 4 votes. Wow, we have some House races that are close that are going to depend on the canvassing there. And you can check all of these out. Just rolling down through here, they're at WVMetroNews.com. Gary Howell hangs on by 101 votes, beat Mineral County Commissioner Dutch Skaggs in that race. They went after Howell, actually, in this. That's in Mineral County, but he wins by 101 votes. Also in the 89th Delegate District, there was a challenge race in the Democrats, J.P. Hepworth. This is Hampshire Morgan County, beat John Zupan. He'll face David Cannon. He'll face David Cannon coming up in the fall election. And just real quick here as we go down, and that's the end of the upsets there. So there you have it, about 12, might have been 13 as I got down to Kimball, but it was at least a dozen Republican incumbents. But again, there's 3 really close races. 2 votes, 4 votes, 5 votes. Really close races that are going to depend on canvas.
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1: 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Again, another shout out to Backyard Barbecue providing some...
2: Is there any left?
1: I hope so.
2: Me too.
1: Really craving a late night sandwich. Also, a couple of people want to thank before we offer some final thoughts. Sophia Wasik on our phones tonight. Outstanding job helping to track down some of these candidates tonight. Our video crew, if you've been watching on the Metro News television app tonight, Jake Link and Zach Karolchek have been at the controls. Also, Harrison, sorry, I can't say your last name. We'll just go with Harrison on there. And I think Hoppy's been lurking about the building somewhere this evening as well. So big thank you to all the guys behind the scenes tonight. Rick Williams, Ken Tennant as well.
2: Yeah, we appreciate that. Del Cooper, all those guys. Yeah, because this was a first for us to have two locations. Video locations, and obviously continuing across great radio stations across the state, which we thank our affiliates for taking our coverage as they have for years. And thanks to all of our stringers, right? And those who put that together on the backside, all the folks.
1: Kelly Ayersman handles all of that and leading up to Election Day.
2: All of our personnel over here in another part of Morgantown that take in the numbers and put them in for us to read. So just great work. We can't do it. And again, people vote, and there are results. And you can get all the results at WVMetroNews.com. There'll be plenty of reaction coming up tomorrow. The morning news begins at 6:06. And then talk line, midday, I'm sure we'll touch on it, too. They'll be focusing on some of the reaction from what happened today.
1: Couple of final thoughts, Jeff. Got about a minute.
2: Well, I think, you know, Governor Morrissey, not everything he wanted, but he's got to be pleased with the Senate. And if he gets some of those House races, he knocked off some of the folks he did in the House. So he's got to be feeling pretty good. And then maybe a couple of surprises in the state Supreme Court. At least one, maybe the Flanagan margin of victory there over Ewing.
1: This is only the beginning of the story, Jeff, because I just have a feeling tonight. I have nothing else to base it off of other than a gut feeling. We might be surprised by some of the things that end up happening in November, and preparations for 28 are already underway.
2: They are.
1: Jeff, it was fun.
2: Yeah, it was.
1: Thank you to the entire crew for Jeff. I'm Dave. We'll talk to you later.
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1: News. I'm John Saucier. President Trump's on his way to China, where he'll meet with President Xi Jinping. The war on Iran.
2: Senate Republican hopes the president can get a good deal for farmers.
3: My hope is that he'll open up markets for agriculture. That would be a good thing. You look at what he did with stopping the precursors of fentanyl coming into this country through by way of Mexico. Fentanyl deaths are way down.
2: Senator Eric Schmidt on Fox's The Ingram Angle. President Trump also says he'll talk with Xi about reopening the Strait of Hormuz. Criminal charges over a crash in the 2024 collapse of the Francis Scott Key Bridge in Maryland that killed six people and caused severe damage to the bridge.
4: Technical Superintendent Radhakrishnan Karthik Nair, an Indian national, was also indicted, charged with conspiracy, obstructing an agency proceeding, and making false statements.
2: Fox's Mike Emanuel. 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
6: Dr. Shauna Springer is one of the nation's leading veteran psychologists. In her latest book, Warrior, she calls out the mental health community for failing to see some critical factors that are behind the mental health issues that often affect our nation's veterans.
7: For so many of them, it was other traumas, whether in their early childhood or a traumatic divorce. Loss of access to their children in the divorce was a huge risk factor for suicide. Yet, we focus on this narrative that, oh, it's the horrors of war, when in fact we're missing what is most central for so many people.
8: Your First Alert forecast tonight and into Wednesday morning. Clouds increase and some rain showers will be around to start your day tomorrow. I'm First Alert meteorologist Dylan Godin.
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2: Fox News, I'm Chris DeMeo. President Trump is on his way to China, where he'll meet with China President Xi Jinping. One Senate Republican hopes the president can get a good deal for farmers.
3: My hope is that he'll open up markets for agriculture. That would be a good thing. You look at what he did with stopping the precursors of fentanyl coming into this country through by way of Mexico. Fentanyl deaths are way down.
2: Senator Eric Schmidt on Fox's The Ingram Angle. President Trump also says he'll talk with Xi about reopening the Strait of Hormuz. Criminal charges over a crash in the 2024 collapse of the Francis Scott Key Bridge in Maryland that killed six people and caused severe damage to the bridge.
4: Technical Superintendent Radhakrishnan Karthik Nair, an Indian national, was also indicted, charged with conspiracy, obstructing an agency proceeding, and making false statements.
2: Fox's Mike Emanuel. 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
5: CBS Eye on Veterans, presented by University of Maryland Global Campus. Marine combat veteran Arturo Weber said that for years after his deployment, his wife watched him struggle with PTSD.
9: She's only known me after, so all she's known is this angry, easily flipped. But, I mean, underneath it all, she knew that there was a fun-loving, goofy guy in there.
6: But after receiving a neck injection called the stellate ganglion block, he says he's miraculously recovered. And he's got his life back.
9: Even she noticed, like, he's actually engaging with me. Like, he's here, he's talking to me and actually trying to see how I'm doing. You know, kind of idea.
6: I'm Phil Briggs from ConnectingVets.com for CBS News.
8: Your First Alert forecast tonight and into Wednesday morning. Clouds increase and some rain showers will be around to start your day tomorrow. I'm First Alert meteorologist Dylan Godin.
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10: 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And remember, don't drink and drive. 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
2: A new study shows that a healthy marriage could mean a healthy gut. 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That's what's trending. I'm Jen Clark.
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3: Hey, how you doing? This is Joe Walsh. I'm speaking on behalf of Rad. It's okay to rock and roll, right? But don't drive home drunk. If you're drunk, call me up. I have a limo. I'll come and get you.

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2: Song from my good friend Larry Rust. May he rest in peace. Larry passed away November 25th, 2016. Here's Larry with Iron Butterfly in 2004 singing Inagata De Vida.

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2: Your first alert forecast tonight and into Wednesday morning. Clouds increase and some rain showers will be around to start your day tomorrow. I'm First Alert Meteorologist Dylan Goday.
3: I'm Ashley Dvorkin with a Fox Celebrity Profile with Jesse Eisenberg and Dominic Sessa of the magic-filled third installment in the Now You See Me franchise, Now You See Me, Now You Don't. Jesse, I'll start with you. What is the comfort level you have with this character just compared to any other roles that you just love to revisit him?
4: Yeah, I mean, it's not just that this is like the third movie that I feel comfortable with it. Like, from the first week of filming the first Now You See Me, I felt immediately, like, really happy playing this part.
3: What would your magician stage name be? If you could just come up with it. For you, not your character.
5: Probably like Sensational Sessa or something. Like
4: that. Oh, of course.
3: Nice.
5: Yeah. Alliteration is kind of key.
3: And yes.
4: The eyes in the back of my head.
5: Eyes in back of my head.
4: Yes.
3: Those are great, though. I also want to talk movie magic. So what was the first movie you saw where you thought, how did they do that? That is movie magic.
4: Quick Change, Bill Murray was in it.
5: Probably like the first Gladiator movie.
3: Ashley Dvorkin, Fox News.
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2: Americans are skipping scans at the self-checkout more than you think. A new survey from LendingTree shows that almost 1 in 3 shoppers have purposefully taken an item without scanning it. That's a 12% increase over the last 2 years. And customers are blaming high prices and tariffs for doing so. However, 4 in 10 shoppers who've stolen on purpose say it's getting more difficult because of security upgrades. That's what's trending. I'm Jen Clark.
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1: Fox News, I'm Chris DeMeo. President Trump is on his way to China, where he'll meet with China President Xi Jinping. One Senate Republican hopes the president can get a good deal for farmers.
2: My hope is that he'll open up markets for agriculture. That would be a good thing. You look at what he did with stopping the precursors of fentanyl coming into this country through by way of Mexico. Fentanyl deaths are way down.
1: Senator Eric Schmidt on Fox's The Ingram Angle. President Trump also says he'll talk with Xi about reopening the Strait of Hormuz. Criminal charges over a crash in the 2024 collapse of the Francis Scott Key Bridge in Maryland that killed six people and caused severe damage to the bridge.
3: Technical Superintendent Radhakrishnan Karthik Nair, an Indian national, was also indicted, charged with conspiracy, obstructing an agency proceeding, and making false statements.
1: Fox's Mike Emanuel. 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
4: CBS Eye on Veterans, presented by University of Maryland Global Campus. Marine combat veteran Arturo Weber said that for years after his deployment, his wife watched him struggle with PTSD.
5: She's only known me after, so all she's known is this angry, easily flipped. But, I mean, underneath it all, she knew that there was a fun-loving, goofy guy in there.
4: But after receiving a neck injection called the stellate ganglion block, he says he's miraculously recovered and he's got his life back.
5: Even she noticed, like, he's actually engaging with me. Like, he's here, he's talking to me and actually trying to see how I'm doing, you know, kind of idea.
4: I'm Phil Briggs from ConnectingVets.com for CBS News.
6: Your first alert forecast tonight and into Wednesday morning. Clouds increase and some rain showers will be around to start your day tomorrow. I'm First Alert Meteorologist Dylan Godin.
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7: Coming to the mic with one really bad haircut and a shave, it's Mike Overdone!

A majority of people get headaches, blurred vision, or dry eyes from too much screen time. Well, the eye doctor suggests that you use the 20-20-20 rule. Every 20 minutes you're in front of a screen, look at something 20 feet away for 20 seconds.

man, this is a great place. We actually, they picked us up from the airport, and we took a wrong turn and wound up in like kind of like a, you know, like a bad neighborhood. And people, like two guys tried to like rob us, and then some people were trying to start a fight. The place is called Disney World. Have you guys ever been there? We were there, and we went down a log ride, and you know they take a picture of you so they can get your reaction, then you can go buy it later. They should have a picture when you go to buy a burger. When you walk up, they should have it and you go, it's how much?

to make the world a better place? Make kindness one of your New Year's resolutions. An analyst of 400 studies on kindness found that not only do both you and the other person get a lift from doing a kind act, but so does anyone who sees it. And each person who sees it is then more motivated to be kind to still more people.

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1: News. I'm Ted Lindner. Lawmakers on congressional committees asking for a price tag on the cost of the Iran war from Pentagon leaders in a defense budget hearing. Fox's Jennifer Griffin with more.
2: Secretary Hegseth and Joint Chiefs Chairman General Dan Kane were pressed on the Iran war's real cost. The Pentagon's comptroller said the war cost is now $29 billion, $4 billion more than 2 weeks ago.
1: And primary night on Tuesday, Shelley Capito has won the Republican nomination for U.S. Senate in West Virginia, and Carol Miller wins the Republican nomination for U.S. House in West Virginia's 1st Congressional District. In Nebraska, Pete Ricketts won the Republican nomination for Senate. Cindy Burmag got the Democratic nomination. Jim Pillen wins Republican nomination for governor in Nebraska, while Lynn Walls wins the Democratic nomination for governor. America's listening to Fox News.
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4: Veterans always have a great story to tell. Air Force veteran Nick Lambie recalls some of his favorite times with NORAD, the team dedicated to keeping American airspace safe.
5: I've controlled Super Bowls. A lot of people don't know that there are armed fighters over top of Super Bowls, making sure that, you know, nobody, you know, decides to get crazy in the air, you know, over top hundreds of thousands of people. Same thing, every presidential movement, SpaceX, you know, I've deconflicted the airspace for SpaceX and made sure that, you know, it went off without a hitch. And whether you think you're super remote or, you know, you want to hide behind a bunch of targets, we will find you.
6: Your First Alert forecast tonight and into Wednesday morning. Clouds increase and some rain showers will be around to start your day tomorrow. I'm First Alert meteorologist Dylan Godin.
7: Working for a purpose. This is Soundbites, and I'm Alan Davidson. For many Gen Zers, creating profits isn't enough. They want higher purpose at work. Anthony Virapan, who created Microsoft's Entrepreneurship for Positive Impact initiative, says that to attract top young talent, firms have to realize that having an impact matters.
8: They are looking to work for more good things, and that's also an important component here, you know, for this type of impact startups, is they found a way to create a company with a purpose, and that can help them to scale not only with the money, but having the right people and attract the right talents at a good time.
7: Recruiting those motivated younger workers and recognizing their value will become increasingly important over time. And startups should take that lesson to heart. With Soundbites, I'm Alan Davidson for CBS News.
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1: News. I'm Ted Lindner. Lawmakers on congressional committees asking for a price tag on the cost of the Iran war from Pentagon leaders in a defense budget hearing. Fox's Jennifer Griffin with more.
2: Secretary Hegseth and Joint Chiefs Chairman General Dan Kane were pressed on the Iran war's real cost. The Pentagon's comptroller said the war cost is now $29 billion, $4 billion more than 2 weeks ago.
1: And primary night on Tuesday, Shelley Capito has won the Republican nomination for U.S. Senate in West Virginia, and Carol Miller wins the Republican nomination for U.S. House in West Virginia's 1st Congressional District. In Nebraska, Pete Ricketts won the Republican nomination for Senate. Cindy Burmag got the Democratic nomination. Jim Pillen wins Republican nomination for governor in Nebraska, while Lynn Walls wins the Democrat nomination for governor. America's listening to Fox News.
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4: Billionaire businessman, GoDaddy.com founder, and Marine Corps veteran Bob Parsons started his empire as a self-taught computer programmer. He shares how it all began with a small program he sold through an ad in a magazine.
5: And in my ad, I said, software is not copy protected. Make as many backups as you want. The only thing you got to do is send me $12. And I mean, and this ad just exploded, you know, where I never could sell anything before. 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I said, I made $15,000, $20,000 on that ad. I never made money on an ad before.
6: Your First Alert forecast tonight and into Wednesday morning. Clouds increase and some rain showers will be around to start your day tomorrow. I'm First Alert meteorologist Dylan Godin.
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8: Streaming on Netflix, Sean Combs, The Reckoning, the four-part miniseries exploring the sexual misconduct allegations against iconic producer-rapper Sean Diddy Combs, 50 Cent executive produced. Back for season two, Anne Rice's Mayfair, which is the supernatural AMC thriller based on author Anne Rice's Lives of the Mayfair Witches novels about a prominent New Orleans family with a historical connection to a mysterious shape-shifting spirit known as Lasher. The Abandons, the debut Western drama series developed by Sons of Anarchy vet Kurt Sutter, set in the Washington Territory of the 1850s. It tracks the conflict over a plot of land between two very different families. Gillian Anderson and Lena Headey co-star. With Love, Megan, Holiday Celebration, a holiday special featuring the Duchess of Sussex, sharing seasonal tips from a home in Montecito, California. That's Fox Tube on Fox News.
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1: Does Friday the 13th make you a little nervous? It's probably the most widespread superstition in America. Some people won't go to work on Friday the 13th. Wow, that's a good excuse not to go. Some won't eat in restaurants, and many wouldn't think of setting a wedding on that date.

It's time for us to roll back in time on the Mike Overnight Radio Show to the year 1979. The top songs we were listening to, I Will Survive by Gloria Gaynor, Hot Stuff by Donna Summer, Do You Think I'm Sexy by Rod Stewart, Babe by Styx, Bad Girls by Donna Summer, Ring My Bell by Anita Ward, My Sharona by The Knack, Reunited by Peaches and Herb, Too Much Heaven by the Bee Gees. While we're out shopping around, a gallon of milk was $1.50 with a dozen of eggs at $1.32. The average car was $6,847 with gasoline at 88 cents a gallon. The top TV shows we were watching in 1979, Charlie's Angels, Taxi, Soap, Laverne and Shirley, Three's Company, Alice, Chips, Dallas, WKRP in Cincinnati, and Mork and Mindy. And that's a look back in time on the Mike Overnight Radio Show to the year 1979.

Beat a cold, starve a fever is exactly the opposite of what your body needs. A fever is completely unrelated to your food intake. So by not eating, you're just adding hunger to the list of your discomforts. Your best bet is to drink more fluids to replace those you've lost and to maintain your normal calorie intake to boost.

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1: News. I'm Ted Linder. More criminal charges filed over a crash that caused the 2024 collapse of the Francis Scott Key Bridge in Maryland that resulted in six deaths and destroyed the bridge.
2: Technical Superintendent Radhakrishnan Karthik Nair, an Indian national, was also indicted, charged with conspiracy, obstructing an agency proceeding, and making false statements.
1: That's Fox's Mike Emanuel. And President Trump on his way to China, where he'll meet with leader Xi Jinping. The president says he'll ask for his cooperation to reopen the Strait of Hormuz. Fox's Aisha Hosni.
3: He did say he's going to have a long talk with him about it, noting, though, that China is the largest buyer of Iranian crude oil.
4: We've had no problem, and he's been a friend of mine. He's been somebody that we get along with.
3: Trump says the ceasefire with Iran is on life support.
1: Tariff discussions will also be on the agenda. 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
6: Dr. Shauna Springer is one of the nation's leading veteran psychologists. In her latest book, Warrior, she calls out the mental health community for failing to see some critical factors that are behind the mental health issues that often affect our nation's veterans.
7: For so many of them, it was other traumas, whether in their early childhood or a traumatic divorce. Loss of access to their children in the divorce was a huge risk factor for suicide. Yet, we focus on this narrative that, oh, it's the horrors of war, when in fact we're missing what is most central for so many people.
8: Your First Alert forecast tonight and into Wednesday morning. Clouds increase and some rain showers will be around to start your day tomorrow. I'm First Alert meteorologist Dylan Godin.
9: Film. I'm Michelle Polino. In theaters, Eternity. In an afterlife where souls have 1 week to decide where to spend eternity, Joan is faced with the impossible choice between the man she spent her life with and her first love, who died young and has waited decades for her to arrive. Elizabeth Olsen and Miles Teller star.
10: Everybody run!
9: Zootopia 2, in the all-new story, Nick and Judy find themselves on the twisting trail of a mysterious reptile who arrives in Zootopia and turns the animal metropolis upside down. To crack the case, Judy and Nick must go undercover to unexpected new parts of town where their growing partnership is tested like never before.
11: Okay, so we're doing this.
9: Streaming on Netflix, Jingle Bell Heist. Sophia, a sharp-witted retail worker, and Nick, a down-on-his-luck repairman, are small-time thieves with their eyes on the same Christmas Eve score, robbing London's most notorious department store. That's Fox on Film on Fox News.
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12: Coming to the mic with one really bad haircut and a shave, it's Mike

Want to feel more energized? Have a coffee break at 9 a.m. A new University of Health Science study reveals the peak time to take a coffee break isn't the first thing in the morning. It's between 9:30 and 11:30 a.m. The levels of stress hormones dip after you've been awake for a

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And little things I do bother my wife. 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It's a good marriage. It's a good marriage. 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
2: Welcome to ILTV on the Hour. I'm Devo Klein, coming to you from Israel, bringing you all of the biggest headlines from across the region. It's Operation Roaring Lion, and these are all of the latest developments. We begin with the latest news of rocket and missile attacks on the state of Israel. Thousands were sent into bomb shelters when the Islamic Republic launched a ballistic missile towards central Israel. Initial reports indicate that one missile fell in an open field in central Israel and no injuries were reported. Now, this follows a sleepless night for many Israelis in the Tel Aviv area as rockets fired triggered air raid sirens at around 2:30, 3 and 4 a.m. As some missiles were intercepted and others fell in open air areas, no injuries as well were reported in the latest coordinated attack on Israel. And the Israeli Air Force carried out its 11th wave of airstrikes on Tehran. Targets, according to the IDF, included multiple regime command centers, ballistic missile arrays, launchers, and air defense systems. The operation also targeted a major compound housing key security agencies of the Iranian regime, including the headquarters of the Revolutionary Guard, the besieged parliamentary force, and the Quds Force. And moving now to the United States, where the Senate is backing President Donald Trump. Lawmakers voted 53 to 47 against advancing a bipartisan war powers resolution that would have required full congressional approval for any U.S. military actions against Iran. But U.S. Senate Republicans blocked the effort, beating all odds, as Republicans currently hold only slim majorities in both chambers. Now, the House of Representatives are now set to vote on a similar measure. Take a listen.
3: The Ayatollah's reign of terror began with weak leadership from President Carter. It will end with strong leadership from President Trump. This war powers resolution is ill-timed and ill-advised. Congress must stand with the president and our military to finally close, once and for all, this dark chapter of history and pave the way for lasting peace.
2: And the Northern Front is also ramping up. After a few days of relative quiet from Hezbollah, they have now officially joined the war, sending coordinated missile barrages at Northern Israel, together with the Islamic regime. In response, Israeli fighter jets carried out a string of airstrikes in Beirut. This is, of course, the first time that a coordinated attack between Hezbollah and Lebanon and the IRGC in Iran was carried out. Israeli officials were now quoted saying that IAF fighter jets are striking targets in Lebanon on their way back from missions in Iran, reportedly fueling for the extended mission and carrying extra munitions beyond those assigned for Iran. But not just in the air, the IDF has also released new footage showing troops engaging in a, quote, forward defensive positions inside of southern Lebanon, as fighting with Hezbollah continues along the northern front. And despite the ongoing war and continuous air raid sirens sending thousands into bomb shelters, the rapidity of barrages has significantly reduced over the past few days. With that, the Home Front Command has eased its guidelines, moving from only essential activities operating to a limited activity policy. Under the new guidelines, gatherings of up to 50 people will be permitted, as a provided and protected a shelter can be reached in time. Workplaces will also be allowed to operate under the same conditions. Schools, however, will remain closed and beaches will stay off limits to the public. And that is a wrap for this edition of ILTV on the Hour. I'm Devo Klein, and thank you so much.

0: Scott Key Bridge in Maryland that resulted in 6 deaths and destroyed the bridge.
1: Technical Superintendent Radhakrishnan Karthik Nair, an Indian national, was also indicted, charged with conspiracy, obstructing an agency proceeding, and making false statements.
0: That's Fox's Mike Emanuel. And President Trump on his way to China, where he'll meet with leader Xi Jinping. The president says he'll ask for his cooperation to reopen the Strait of Hormuz. Fox's Aisha Hosni.
2: He did say he's going to have a long talk with him about it, noting, though, that China is the largest buyer of Iranian crude oil.
3: We've had no problem, and he's been a friend of mine. He's been somebody that we get along with.
2: Trump says a ceasefire with Iran is on life support.
0: Tariff discussions will also be on the agenda. 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
4: CBS Eye on Veterans, presented by University of Maryland Global Campus. Marine combat veteran Arturo Weber said that for years after his deployment, his wife watched him struggle with PTSD.
5: If she's only known me after, so all she's known is this angry, easily flipped. But, I mean, underneath it all, she knew that there was a fun-loving, goofy guy in there.
4: But after receiving a neck injection called the stellate ganglion block, he says he's miraculously recovered. And he's got his life back.
5: Even she noticed, like, he's actually engaging with me. Like, he's here, he's talking to me and actually trying to see how I'm doing. You know, kind of idea.
4: I'm Phil Briggs from ConnectingVets.com for CBS News.
6: Your First Alert forecast Wednesday morning. Clouds increase and some rain showers will be around to start your day. I'm First Alert meteorologist Dylan Godet.
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1: Here's a way to keep your stress down at the office. 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This could be a physical or electronic file that you file with pictures of places that you'd like to visit. When you're feeling stressed, sneak a peek. It will remind you that one of the reasons you work is so that you can enjoy a great escape.

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much money can your spouse spend without consulting you? Nearly half the married couples surveyed said the maximum amount of money their spouse or partner can spend without letting them know is less than $200. I wonder if that's at one given point.

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1: BBC News with Moira Alderson. Donald Trump is travelling to Beijing on the first trip to China by a US president since he last went there in 2017. The main focus of his talks with Xi Jinping will be the tense trade relationship. Mr. Trump said he would ask Mr. Xi to open up China's economy. Before leaving Washington, Mr. Trump sounded optimistic.
2: He's been a friend of mine, he's been somebody that we get along with, and I think you're going to see that good things are going to happen. This is going to be a very exciting trip, a lot of good things are going to happen.
1: Mr. Trump said they would also discuss Iran. Our correspondent in Beijing, Stephen McDonnell, says China would be unwilling to get involved.
3: It was always going to be a tough time to have a summit with the war going on, and I think for that reason he's been downplaying any breakthrough in terms of getting China to help with that war. Xi Jinping would say to him, look, you started this war, we're not going anywhere near the Strait of Hormuz with People's Liberation Army ships until there's a proper actual ceasefire in place. Then we might look to help you. And I think that's the reason that Donald Trump has been downplaying any possibility of getting help from Xi Jinping on this visit.
1: President Xi is likely to press Mr. Trump to limit US weapons sales to Taiwan. Delegations from China and the United States have held trade talks in South Korea ahead of President Trump's arrival in Beijing. The U.S. Treasury Secretary Scott Bessent met the Chinese Vice Premier He Lifeng in Incheon International Airport in Seoul. There's been no comment yet from either side. President Trump has lashed out at media coverage of the U.S. war against Iran, branding it virtual treason, to say that the Iranians were doing well militarily. His social media post came after the New York Times reported that Iran retained two-thirds of its missile stockpile and had regained access to most of its underground facilities. The British Prime Minister Keir Starmer is meeting his Health Minister Wes Streeting, a potential leadership rival, as he fights back against efforts to oust him. Ministers who support the Prime Minister have been stressing that the government is getting on with business, including today's King's Speech outlining its legislative programme. But dozens of Labour MPs have urged Sir Keir to quit. Here's Henry Zeffman.
4: There are people in Downing Street who believe that Wes Streeting has bottled it. They believe that if he had the backing of 80 Labour MPs to support him in a leadership contest, he'd have said so yesterday and triggered that contest. Others, though, believe that Wes Streeting is just waiting for a more opportune moment that may well still come this week. I mean, either way, we will not find out today, because Wes Streeting is letting it be known that he won't say anything after this meeting at all today, because he does not want to distract from the pageantry of the King's Speech, does not want to undermine the King.
1: BBC News. The military government in Sudan has rejected a joint declaration by the United Nations and the African Union calling for comprehensive investigations into alleged war crimes and rights abuses. Officials argued that neither the UN fact-finding mission nor the African Union Human Rights Commission had a legal mandate to conduct such inquiries. Both the army and its rival, the paramilitary Rapid Support Forces, have been accused of war crimes and other abuses in the four-year civil war. A coalition of public workers, farmers and indigenous people have blocked nearly 70 roads in Bolivia to protest against the rising cost of living. Some clashed with riot police in the city of El Alto, demanding the resignation of President Rodrigo Paz. Two teenage sisters from Gaza have won an environmental award for turning rubble into reusable bricks. Tala and Farah Musa, who live in a tent after their house was bombed last year, mixed the rubble with binding agents to make blocks for temporary shelters. As the Middle Eastern winners of the Earth Prize, they'll receive $12,500. The Princess of Wales is beginning her first official foreign trip since she was diagnosed with cancer. Catherine is visiting northern Italy, where she'll meet women in the city of Reggio Emilia. Daniana Ralph has the details.
5: The princess's visit to northern Italy is a personal landmark. One aide has described it as a significant moment post-cancer treatment as she resumes international royal duty. Those around her say she is feeling energised and enthused and ready to take on bigger royal engagements. The royal family will also be pleased that the princess is travelling again. She remains a huge draw with the public. In Reggio Emilia, she'll learn more about the city's approach to supporting young families, developed after the Second World War, focusing on creative play, being outdoors, and the power of human connection.
1: Daniela Ralph with that report. That's the latest BBC News.
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7: Welcome to ILTV on the Hour. I'm Devo Klein, coming to you from Israel, bringing you all of the biggest headlines from across the region. It's Operation Roaring Lion, and these are all of the latest developments. We begin with the latest news of rocket and missile attacks on the state of Israel. Thousands were sent into bomb shelters when the Islamic Republic launched a ballistic missile towards central Israel. Initial reports indicate that one missile fell in an open field in central Israel and no injuries were reported. Now, this follows a sleepless night for many Israelis in the Tel Aviv area as rockets fired triggered air raid sirens at around 2:30, 3 and 4 a.m. Some missiles were intercepted and others fell in open areas. No injuries as well were reported in the latest coordinated attack on Israel. And the Israeli Air Force carried out its 11th wave of airstrikes on Tehran. Targets, according to the IDF, included multiple regime command centers, ballistic missile arrays, launchers, and air defense systems. The operation also targeted a major compound housing key security agencies of the Iranian regime, including the headquarters of the Revolutionary Guard, the besieged parliamentary force, and the Quds Force. And moving now to the United States, where the Senate is backing President Donald Trump. Lawmakers voted 53 to 47 against advancing a bipartisan war powers resolution that would have required full congressional approval for any U.S. military actions against Iran. But U.S. Senate Republicans blocked the effort, beating all odds, as Republicans currently hold only slim majorities in both chambers. Now, the House of Representatives are now set to vote on a similar measure. Take a listen.
8: The Ayatollah's reign of terror began with weak leadership from President Carter. It will end with strong leadership from President Trump. This war powers resolution is ill-timed and ill-advised. Congress must stand with the president and our military to finally close, once and for all, this dark chapter of history and pave the way for lasting peace.
7: And the Northern Front is also ramping up. After a few days of relative quiet from Hezbollah, they have now officially joined the war, sending coordinated missile barrages at Northern Israel, together with the Islamic regime. In response, Israeli fighter jets carried out a string of airstrikes in Beirut. This is, of course, the first time that a coordinated attack between Hezbollah and Lebanon and the IRGC in Iran was carried out. Israeli officials were now quoted saying that IAF fighter jets are striking targets in Lebanon on their way back from missions in Iran, reportedly fueling for the extended mission and carrying extra munitions beyond those assigned for Iran. But not just in the air, the IDF has also released new footage showing troops engaging in a, quote, forward defensive positions inside of southern Lebanon. This fighting with Hezbollah continues along the northern front. And despite the ongoing war and continuous air raid sirens sending thousands into bomb shelters, the rapidity of barrages has significantly reduced over the past few days. With that, the Home Front Command has eased its guidelines, moving from only essential activities operating to a limited activity policy. Under the new guidelines, gatherings of up to 50 people will be permitted, as a provided and protected a shelter can be reached in time. Workplaces will also be allowed to operate under the same conditions. Schools, however, will remain closed and beaches will stay off limits to the public. And that is a wrap for this edition of ILTV on the Hour. I'm Devo Klein, and thank you so much.

0: News. I'm Ted Linder. President Trump on his way to China, where he'll meet with leader Xi Jinping. The president says he'll ask for his cooperation to reopen the Strait of Hormuz.
1: He did say he's going to have a long talk with him about it, noting, though, that China is the largest buyer of Iranian crude oil.
2: We've had no problem, and he's been a friend of mine. He's been somebody that we get along with.
1: Trump says the ceasefire with Iran is on life support.
0: Fox's Aisha Hazni and Shelley Capito had the backing of President Trump's won the Republican nomination for U.S. Senate in West Virginia. Democrats nominating Rachel Anderson. Carol Miller won the Republican nomination.

0: nomination for U.S. House in West Virginia's 1st Congressional District. Vince George won on the Democrat side. In Nebraska, Pete Ricketts won the Republican nomination for Senate. Cindy Burbank won the Democrat nomination in the governor's race in Nebraska. Jim Pillen wins the Republican nomination, while Lynn Walls wins for the Democrats. America's listening to Fox News.
1: For the Wall Street Business Report, I'm Bob Agnew. U.S. consumer prices climbed sharply again last month.
2: The Labor Department reported Tuesday that its consumer price index rose 3.8% from April 2025. On a month-to-month basis, April prices were up 0.6% from March, as gasoline prices rose 5.4%. Excluding volatile food and energy costs, so-called consumer core prices were up 0.4% last month from March, and 2.8% from April of 2025, relatively modest readings that suggest the energy price burst isn't yet spilling over much into other prices. Bernie Bennett in Washington.
1: 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At the close on Wall Street, it was a mixed bag. The Dow Jones Industrial Average picked up 56 points. The NASDAQ down 185. For the Wall Street Business Report, I'm Bob Agnew.
3: West Virginia Metro News. I'm Chris Lawrence. A longtime assistant U.S. attorney in West Virginia's Southern District has now been accused of identity theft. Monica Dillon is charged in a federal information for using the personal data of five people to open and operate online gaming accounts and conduct financial transactions in their names. Brad McElhaney reports court documents indicate a deal has been worked out.
4: An initial appearance and plea hearing has been set for 9:30 a.m. Tuesday at the federal courthouse in Charleston. Court documents indicate Dillon intends to plead guilty. However, the documents additionally show that Dillon agreed to a specific pretrial diversion program that allows for the dismissal of her criminal charges if she successfully completes a period of court-ordered supervision.
3: Dillon prosecuted white-collar crime in West Virginia for more than 20 years in the U.S. Attorney's Office in southern West Virginia. Monongahela County deputies say an hours-long standoff turned into a structure fire overnight. The incident began on Aaron's Creek Road around 1 o'clock Sunday. Deputies say the man in the home was experiencing a psychiatric crisis and refused to come out. After several hours of negotiating, the man set fire to his garage, and that spread into the house. He was forced to give up without incident. His name has not been released, and it's unclear if he faces charges. Two weekend shootings under investigation in Kanawha County. One from Sunday, a man suffered a gunshot wound in the Sissonville community. In an unrelated Saturday night shooting, the victim was shot in the face in Cross Lanes. No arrests in either case. You're listening to Metro News for 40 years, the voice of West Virginia. The executive director of the Clarksburg CVB has been named the next city manager of Salem. Amy Comer takes the position, which had been filled by interim leaders since the departure of Jeff Edwards in June of 2024. Voters in Monongahela County will be asked again on Tuesday to support an excess levy that's been in place for more than 50 years. It's a school excess levy first passed in 1973 that provides money for before and after school programs and personnel. From the Metro News Anchor Desk, I'm Chris Lawrence.
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5: Farmers across the eastern United States are experiencing a difficult spring as drought conditions deepen and early season rainfall remains well below normal. Some areas of the eastern U.S. did receive light rains earlier this week, especially in Kentucky, West Virginia, the Carolinas, and Virginia. However, extension agents in Georgia, Alabama, Florida, South Carolina, Tennessee, and North Carolina, they say dry soils are delaying field work, raising concerns about seed germination and pasture conditions. Many producers entered the year facing high input cost, and a dry start to the growing season only adds more financial strain. Extension officials encourage farmers in the eastern U.S. to monitor soil moisture, adjust their planting strategy, and prepare for continued water shortages this summer.
6: Stay tuned. Your daily pearl of wisdom is coming up next.
5: 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Our pearl of wisdom today is from the Old Farmer's Almanac. It says, the only way to live happily with some people is to overlook their faults and admire their virtues. That's your pearl of wisdom. You're on the farm and I'm Ish.
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0: clouds increase and some rain showers will be around to start your day. I'm First Alert Meteorologist Dylan Goday.
1: America will succeed as long as our most vulnerable citizens, and we have some that are so vulnerable, have a path to success. And America will thrive as long as we continue to have faith in each other and faith in God. That faith in God has inspired men and women to sacrifice for the needy, to deploy to wars overseas, and to lock arms at home to ensure equal rights for every man, woman, and child in our land. It's that faith that sent the pilgrims across the oceans, the pioneers across the plains, and the young people all across America to chase their dreams. They are chasing their dreams. We are going to bring those dreams back. As long as we have God, we are never

0: Armstrong.
1: For this, remain standing for the Star Spangled Banner, please, Brother Copeland. Did you ever notice the Star Spangled Banner has four stanzas? Nobody ever sings but the first one. And it leaves you with a question. Well, tonight we're going to answer the question.

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1: Errors in the Bible? This is Ken Ham, author of the classic book, The Lie, Evolution and Millions of Years. The Bible is a unique book because it's the only book that was written by both human authors and God himself. But does the Bible contain errors because it was written by humans? The writers in the Bible describe the scriptures as flawless, enduring forever, and God-breathed. And the Bible says that God knows the end from the beginning and cannot lie, so we wouldn't expect his word to have errors, and it doesn't. The Bible's been shown to be amazingly accurate about archaeology. It's accurate about science, and it's right when it talks about history. You can trust God's word from the very first verse.
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5: Your First Alert forecast Wednesday morning. Clouds increase and some rain showers will be around to start your day. I'm First Alert meteorologist Dylan Godet.

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1: No, I want to say this. Not all cheerleaders are dumb. If you are out there, I don't want you to get mad. And yeah, I don't want you to form a big pyramid and pelt me with pom-poms. Yeah. And that, woo! Yeah. We had six cheerleaders, okay? Not all cheerleaders are dumb. Just these six were, okay? These are classic, what you would think. They had a lot of energy, but no battery whatsoever. Yeah. You know, they were always like, we have spirit. Yes, we do. We have spirit, but no IQ. Superstar. Yeah.
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2: Welcome to ILTV's Israel Daily. I'm Sivan Raviv. The coordinated joint U.S.-Israeli assault on Iran, a broad, synchronized campaign targeting the Islamic Republic's leadership and military infrastructure. Iran has confirmed the Supreme Leader Ayatollah Ali Khamenei was killed in an Israeli airstrike on Tehran at the opening of the offensive. Tehran has responded with multiple waves of ballistic missiles fired at Israel, sending millions repeatedly into shelters as air defenses contended with threats of overhead. Throughout the day, today, several sirens were sounded across Israel as barrages of rockets made their way here with impact sites as well in cities such as Tel Aviv and Beit Shemesh. Thus far, several people have been killed in a Beit Shemesh impact site and still counting, with dozens injured, and one woman was killed in a strike in Tel Aviv. Dozens more injured at that site too. A nationwide state of emergency remains in effect. Airspace is closed. Tens of thousands of reservists have been called up. Israel is at war. For more, we go now to ILTV's Steve Leibowitz.
3: Supreme Leader Ali Khamenei and some 10 other top Iranian officials were killed in the initial Israeli strike of the operation, dubbed Operation Roaring Lion by Israel and Operation Epic Fury by the U.S. The IDF confirms the elimination of senior figures in Iran's defense leadership in precise Air Force strikes across Tehran. In addition to Khamenei, others included Abdul Rahim Mousavi, Chief of Staff of the Iranian Armed Forces, and Mohammad Pakpour, commander of the Iranian Revolutionary Guard. The joint U.S.-Israeli offensive has hit hundreds of targets. According to Israeli officials, the strikes targeted senior regime figures, military commanders, strategic intelligence sites, and key elements of Iran's missile and nuclear infrastructure. The Israeli Air Force has carried out its largest ever aerial strike, with more than 200 jets hitting 500 targets across Iran. The first wave took out radar and anti-aircraft batteries, clearing the sky for follow-up operations. The second wave targeted Iran's ballistic missile sites, launchers, and storage facilities, including a major site in Tabriz and a complex near Qom, thwarting dozens of imminent launches toward Israel. The operation is aimed at restoring air superiority and destroying missile teams before they can fire, dealing a decisive blow to Iran's strategic capabilities. Shortly after the attack began, Prime Minister Netanyahu said the operation was launched to remove what he called an existential threat to the state of Israel and to create the conditions for a different future for the Iranian people. President Trump is vowing to raise Iran's military industry to the ground and annihilate their navy. He also called on Iranians to seize what he described as an historic opportunity to take back their country.
2: Since the joint U.S.-Israeli strikes, Iran's retaliation is extending well beyond Israel, targeting American and allied positions across the Gulf. Iranian missiles fired into the region have killed at least two civilians in the United Arab Emirates, including one person struck by falling debris in Abu Dhabi. Another fatality was reported elsewhere in the Gulf during the barrage on major cities in Kuwait. At least three army personnel were injured by shrapnel after ballistic missiles impacted or were intercepted near Ali al-Salem Air Base, which hosts U.S. forces. Additional minor injuries were reported near Kuwait International Airport. Officials say damage to U.S. facilities has been minimal and has not disrupted operations. Missiles have targeted cities across the Gulf, including Doha, Abu Dhabi, Riyadh, Manama, and Kuwait City, prompting airspace closures and raising fears of a wider regional escalation. Regrettably, a direct ballistic missile strike from Iran killed at least nine people and counting in the city of Beit Shemesh in Israel, with dozens injured. ILTV's Mayan Hoffman is standing by with a report from Shaare Tzedek Hospital in Jerusalem.
4: you, Sivan. Well, I have to report that we are on the day of which the deadliest attack so far since the start of the escalation between Israel, the United States, and Iran has taken place. At the time that I'm recording this here in Jerusalem, outside Shaare Tzedek Hospital, at least 8 people are dead. Dozens more are injured in an attack that took place in Beit Shemesh in central Israel. The attack happened when a rocket sent among many rockets from Iran toward Israel struck down, having a direct hit on people hunkering down in a shelter in Beit Shemesh. It was a community shelter where people ran to take refuge, but unfortunately were murdered and injured in the attack. So far, we are hearing that 4 houses were completely destroyed in Beit Shemesh, the site of this terror attack. But as we saw today in Beit Shemesh, sometimes those shelters are not foolproof.
2: Regrettably so. Thank you, Maya.
5: That's all for today's news, with all of the latest news from the heart of the State of Israel. I'm Sivan Raviv. Take care.

0: News. I'm Chris DeMeo. President Trump's expected to land in China this morning. He'll meet with President Xi Jinping this evening. He says he'll ask for Xi's cooperation to reopen the Strait of Hormuz, but there are plenty of other items on the agenda.
1: Tariffs, AI, and rare earth minerals used in chips are also expected to come up.
0: Fox's Aisha Hosni in Beijing. FBI Director Cash Patel gets grilled by senators while testifying on the agency's 2027 budget request.
1: Maryland Senator Chris Van Hollen and FBI Director Cash Patel sparring over reports about Patel's drinking habits.
2: Director Patel, come on. These are serious allegations that were made against you.
3: The allegations are
2: that you filed.
1: The two had several heated moments.
0: Fox's Kristen Goodwin. 12 people hospitalized after severe rain and flooding in Turkey. 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
4: With the Wall Street Business Report, I'm Bill Alexander. U.S. consumer prices climbed sharply again last month as the 10-week war with Iran delivered higher gasoline prices and more pain for Americans. The Labor Department's Consumer Price Index rose 3.8% from April 2025, the biggest jump in 3 years. Prominent U.S. executives from big tech to agriculture have been invited to join President Trump on his trip to China this week. Those invited include Tesla and SpaceX CEO Elon Musk, Apple's Tim Cook, and Goldman Sachs' David Solomon. Online seller eBay is rejecting an unsolicited $56 billion takeover offer from GameStop, calling the proposal neither credible or attractive. United Airlines flight attendants ratified a new 5-year labor contract that would give cabin crews their first raises in nearly 6 years. Papa John's is the latest in a growing list of restaurant brands experimenting with drone delivery for a delivery test in Charlotte, North Carolina. For the Wall Street Business Report, I'm Bill Alexander in Washington.
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6: It is Wednesday, May 13th, 2026. Good morning. I'm Chris Lawrence, and we're ready to get the day started with information you're going to need in the Mountain State today. We begin with the forecast. Cold front moving into West Virginia this morning, and with that, look out for some shower and thunderstorm activity along with cooler temperatures later in the day. Now, the full forecast is coming up in a moment. First, though, let's get caught up on the news of the day in West Virginia with an update from the Metro News Anchor Desk. Well, after all the big spending, Governor Patrick Morrisey has won what he wanted in the state Senate.
7: Morrisey got behind a dozen candidates in the 19 GOP Senate primary races, and 9 of his picks won. Morrisey was not able to upend Kanawha County Senator Tom Tacubo or Greenbrier County Senator Vince Deeds, but his support did help incumbent Laura Wakeham Chapman in the Northern Panhandle, Senator Roland Roberts in Raleigh County, and Senator Darren Thorne in the Eastern Panhandle. Morrisey was also able to oust House Finance Committee Chairman Vernon Criss and Wood County Delegate Scott Heckert. I'm Jeff Jenkins, WVMetroNews.com.
6: State Senator Eric Tarr won the nomination on Tuesday, but the results surprised him some.
8: Mason County was really the surprise for me. So on Mason County, that county was lost to me to Travis Willard. And so I think really the difference maker as far as the turnout side of it had to do with Jackson. We kind of figured in the campaign that Putnam County would get split pretty heavily.
6: Senator Jay Taylor found himself in a tight race with former lawmaker and lobbyist Mark Harmon. Taylor on Metro News coverage overnight admitted it was a seesaw battle.
9: Mark won the three eastern counties. I won the three western counties. And Preston County showed up and voted. And, you know, that's one of the things there are really known for is their turnout, and that's definitely what won it for me.
6: Senator Jason Barrett wins the nomination in the 16th Senatorial District. He'll be back in Charleston, as he'll be unopposed in November.
10: You're running the right way. All campaigns are difficult, and you know, we took this challenge extremely seriously, and you know, we worked extremely hard in both Berkeley and Jefferson counties to get our message out and talk about the importance of the work that we've done and the work that's yet to be done.
6: State Senator Tom Tacubo overcame maybe the biggest onslaught with a ton of out-of-state money spent against him, and some of the claims were over the top. Tacubo admitted putting that in the rearview mirror won't be easy, but it will be necessary.
11: You just have to take that one day at a time. I mean, some of these campaigns were ugly, and you know, hopefully there can be some reconciliation, and everybody puts West Virginia first, which is what we should be doing. And if we can do that, then hopefully we're able to do some good things moving forward.
6: In the House of Delegates, 13 incumbent Republicans were defeated. Those included House Finance Committee Chairman Vernon Crist and Kettle County Delegate Daniel Linville, who lost by 2 votes to challenger Aaron Holley. It was one of 3 races that will likely be heavily challenged in the canvass. Former Fairmont State Athletic Director Tim McNeely defeated incumbent Harrison County Delegate Laura Kimball by a mere 2 votes. Justin Bernard beat incumbent Bill Anderson in Wood County by 5 votes. Now, 2 of Morrissey's appointees to the Supreme Court were defeated. Retired Raleigh County Judge H.L. Kirkpatrick beat Gerald Titus for a 6-year unexpired term, the former seat of late Justice Tim Armstead. Kirkpatrick said a high-profile case over which he presided in the past year in Raleigh County gave him the kind of exposure one needs in a statewide race.
3: The state versus Natalie Cochran case that was broadcasted worldwide gave millions of people an opportunity to see me in action and to see how I conducted myself in the courtroom.
6: In the other Supreme Court vacancy, Morrissey appointee Tom Ewing was defeated by Wheeling attorney Bill Flanagan, who said he used old-fashioned campaigning to reach as many folks as he could.
12: I worked every day. I went out someplace. I made sure I hit every event that I could possibly go to. And I say I. It really wasn't a lot of I. It was my wife and I. My wife was able to really plan out, you know, hey, this is coming up. This is going to be, you should make sure you go here. And on the days when I kind of slacked a little, she'd, you know, put a little fire under me and get me going again, get me back out there.
6: And despite the loss of those two seats, the governor sounded pleased when he spoke to Metro News overnight.
13: I feel very optimistic about the state's future. We had some incredible victories in the House of Delegates and the Senate, and I'm really optimistic about our ability to work with the legislature to lift our state up economically and to advance educational attainment and do some incredible things for the people of West Virginia.
6: And we'll have more from the governor coming up in a moment in our backgrounder. Also, Daniel Woods is at the sports desk, and that's all still ahead.
14: For nearly 15 years, forecasting across the Mountain State has taught me that accuracy is everything. Hi, I'm meteorologist Brian Hughes, and I'm proud to introduce to you the all-new Metro News Television Weather. We have a team of meteorologists who share my passion for telling the weather story of the day. And we're here to keep you and your family up to date about changing conditions. 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It's Metro News Television Weather.
6: Still ahead, Daniel Woods will have a check on sports for us. Right now in our backgrounder, Governor Patrick Morrissey says out of the races he supported, they were able to win 8 or 9. And the governor was very vocal about who he was supporting in the primary election in recent months.
13: We had some incredible victories in the House of Delegates and the Senate, and I'm really optimistic about our ability to work with the legislature to lift our state up economically and to advance educational attainment and do some incredible things for the people of West Virginia.
6: Party.
13: Well, first of all, I'm so grateful that the voters saw to support the overwhelming majority of candidates that we got behind. It was just an incredible evening. But the reason we did this is because policy matters. We have to make sure that we never settle for second best in West Virginia. And I want to make sure that everyone that we bring to the legislature is putting West Virginia interest first. We need people that are going to be fiscally responsible. They're going to look to lower taxes and to help drive that competition that we have across the neighboring states. We know that we've been wildly successful in recent months on our economic development, over $12.5 billion of economic development investments from the private sector in 6 months, over 12,000 projected jobs. But we need to continue the momentum because we have to have needle movement to get better, to lift up our standard of living, to increase our third grade and fifth grade math and reading scores, and ultimately to maintain our West Virginia conservative values. I think with the people that are elected tonight, I'm very optimistic we're going to be able to work together. Whoever won tonight, I can tell you that I'm eager to work with them. That's how I started this process when I became governor. I'm going to continue it, and I think the composition of the House and Senate are going to be strong and allow me to do that, and then the people of West Virginia benefit.
6: Governor Patrick Morrissey from our coverage on Metro News overnight. And we have all of the Results of the House and Senate races, plus the statewide races, posted this morning at our website, WVMetroNews.com. Time to get an update on sports, and for that, Daniel Woods is in at the sports desk. Good morning, Daniel.
15: Good morning, Chris. The West Virginia football team may be through spring practice, but the season really never stops in college sports at this point. The Mountaineers are into summer workouts, and one of the players hoping to make a big impact this season is wide receiver Jaden Bray. He joined the Three Guys Before the Game podcast this week and says one of the big things he's learned from head coach Rich Rodriguez is how to bring a sense of gratitude to the field every day.
16: We get to go to the facility, like we get to play football, like we don't have, like we get to do these things. So, you know, it's a blessing in a sense. So just waking up with a different mindset every day, just coming in and attacking.
15: You can find the full episode of the Three Guys Before the Game podcast with Jaden Bray at WVMetroNews.com. Bray looking to bounce back after a season-ending injury during the 2025 season. Fairmont State University has its next head men's basketball coach, Dan Mondragon, named the new leader for the Fighting Falcons. He's coming back to West Virginia after five seasons as the head coach at Davis and Elkins, where he posted the Senators' first winning season in 40 years and first back-to-back winning seasons since 1955. He was the 2023 Mountain East Conference Men's Basketball Coach of the Year and spent the last two seasons as an assistant at the Division I level at Mercer. The West Virginia baseball team is getting ready for its final regular season series of the year so far, but head coach Steve Sabins is adding for the year of 2027 as well. The Mountaineers picking up a transfer commitment from Austin Zients, a right-handed pitcher from Division III Marietta. He was a preseason All-American in 2026 and has posted a sub-2 ERA in each of his last two seasons. He's played 3 years at Marietta and will have one season of eligibility remaining when he comes to Morgantown. In high school sports, the postseason continues for softball with the first eliminations from regional tournaments happening on Tuesday. The first spots in the state tournament can be decided today. Find full results from all four classes right now at WVMetroNews.com. In the NBA and NHL playoffs, the San Antonio Spurs are back in front of the Minnesota Timberwolves with a 3-2 series lead, winning Game 5, 126-97. Victor Wembanyama with 27 points and 17 rebounds. On the ice, the Buffalo Sabres and Montreal Canadiens are tied 2 games apiece after Game 4, won by Buffalo 3-2. The Vegas Golden Knights take a 3-2 series lead over the Anaheim Ducks, winning Game 5 in overtime 3-2.
6: Thanks, Daniel. Now your West Virginia weather forecast for the day. Cold front bringing two rounds of shower activity into West Virginia. Thunderstorms are possible with the second round this afternoon and could get strong behind that front. Thursday will be noticeably cooler. Showers possible in the northeastern mountains of the state by Thursday afternoon. Frost possible in the high mountains Thursday night and into Friday morning. There's a stout warming trend that'll start on Friday and stretch into the weekend with that warm front bringing a chance for shower and thunderstorm activity on Saturday. And now you're up to date. Have yourself a great day. For Daniel Woods, I'm Chris Lawrence, and this is Metro News. For 40 years, the voice of West Virginia.
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1: I'm Gary Duncan, the technical producer of the By the Way program. You may have heard the news that Paul Demeter has been called home to be with the Lord on November 30th, 2025. I had the pleasure of working with Paul for over 30 years. Paul was the same on the air as he was off the air. A soft-spoken, kind, loving person with a deep love for his family, friends, you the listeners, and of course, Jesus. He wanted to reach as many people as possible with the good news of Christ. The By the Way program will be ending after tomorrow's program. On tomorrow's program, we'll hear from Paul's son, John. He'll speak with us on that final program. And by the way, it's been an honor working behind the scenes to bring you this program.
2: Officials with Cooperative Extension are encouraging people not to litter on rural roadways if at all possible this spring. Roadside trash can be a danger to farm animals and wildlife. Take, for example, if a plastic bag blows into a pasture where cattle, horses, or sheep are found. 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An animal may eat that bag and it kills them. Another example is litter being thrown into farm ponds or lakes, whether it be used motor oil, chemicals, or plastic bottles. It then gets into the water and harms your fish, and then you're eating those fish. Not a good thing. Bottom line, don't litter. Be responsible and keep your plastic or other trash for appropriate disposal or recycling.
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4: Good First Alert forecast. We're tracking rain showers for the morning hours on your Wednesday with a break midday before a few more showers and storms fire up later this afternoon. Temperatures in the mid-70s. Tonight we fall in the 40s, giving way to a cooler day for Thursday. I'm First Alert meteorologist Dylan Goday.

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1: Men and women handle the drive-through differently. 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Hey! Burger, fry, coke! Do you have any idea what that sounds like on the inside? 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So what does he do? 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
1: Fox News, I'm TJ Papa. President Trump will land in China shortly to begin his two-day state visit. It's the first time he's on Chinese soil since 2017.
2: We have a lot of things to discuss. I wouldn't say Iran is one of them, to be honest with you, because we have Iran very much under control.
1: Now, White House correspondent Aisha Hosni in Beijing reports the war with Iran will be on the agenda.
3: He did say that he's going to have a very long talk with him about Iran, as China is the one that stands to benefit the most from the Strait of Hormuz reopening.
1: Well, the fragile ceasefire in Iran is holding despite the president saying it's on life support. A group of 16 business executives, including representatives from Apple, Boeing, Meta, and SpaceX are traveling to China as part of the U.S. delegation. Price of a gallon of regular gas, according to AAA, up a penny overnight, landing at $4.51. 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
4: West Virginia Metro News, I'm Chris Lawrence. Mixed results in hotly contested state Senate races.
5: Incumbent 17th District Senator Tom Tacubo is moving on to the November general election with the Republican nomination, as is Vince Deeds in the 10th Senatorial District. Political action committees associated with Governor Patrick Morrissey went after Tacubo and Deeds leading up to the election, among others, and Morrissey publicly endorsed both senators' challengers, Jonathan Comer in the 10th District and Chris Pritt in the 17th. Deeds held off Comer by a whopping 2,894 vote total. Deeds earned 67% of the available votes in the race. Tacubo surpassed his adversary Pritt with a 56-44% edge. Despite some of his endorsements falling short, Morrissey says he's eager to work with whoever is elected. I'm Jack Carlson, WVMetroNews.com.
4: Republicans had 13 incumbents defeated in the House race Tuesday. Three of those races decided by fewer than five votes and will likely be contested. Two members of the Supreme Court were defeated. In Division 1, Bill Flanagan of Wheeling beat Tom Ewing for an unexpired two-year term. The other seat was an unexpired six-year term won by Raleigh County Judge H.L. Kirkpatrick.
6: People have seen how I operate in my courtroom, and they know pretty much that I'm fair and impartial, and I try to call it right down the middle and not be influenced by politics.
4: You're listening to Metro News, the voice of West Virginia. A former assistant U.S. attorney in the Southern District of West Virginia pleaded guilty to five counts of identity theft in federal court. Monica Dillon took the personal data of relatives and used it to open online gaming accounts. Now, she funded the accounts with her own money, but still owes $30,000 in restitution to one of the victims. Despite the plea, she's not convicted and was granted a pretrial diversion. She must complete a two-year supervisory program that includes mental health treatment for gaming addiction, and if successful, the charges will be dismissed. From the Metro News Anchor Desk, I'm Chris Lawrence.
7: Your First Alert forecast. We're tracking rain showers for the morning hours on your Wednesday with a break midday before a few more showers and storms fire up later this afternoon. Temperatures in the mid-70s. Tonight we fall in the 40s, giving way to a cooler day for Thursday. I'm First Alert meteorologist Dylan Godet.

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1: Is there a comment that constantly garners more comments because the original comment was so intriguing? I hear one every day. A comment so viable, so intriguing, that everyone is commenting on that original comment. It's the Focus on the Family commentary. A comment that resounds for families everywhere, garnering constant comments indeed.
2: The road to marriage can be bumpy. Case in point, the hapless groom who nearly married the wrong bride. According to news reports, the groom arrived on time for his wedding by following his GPS. Once there, he rushed inside and introduced himself for the first time to his new bride's family and friends. However, as they talked, it became clear that their relative and his bride were not the same person. It turns out the groom had typed in the wrong address into his GPS by mistake. Not only was he late for his own wedding, but he and his groomsmen crashed another couple's wedding party by mistake. The road to marriage can be bumpy. If you're about to walk down the aisle, consider the speed bumps you'll hit along the way as preparation for your future together as a couple. Because marriage doesn't always go as planned. Every relationship is a journey into the unknown, filled with twists and turns a couple never sees coming. 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Committed couples don't sit back and hope for good things to materialize. They dig in, get to work, and make something good happen. 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Strong couples keep their relationship a priority, and they stick together even when life doesn't go as planned. To help your marriage thrive, go to FocusOnTheFamily.com. I'm Jim Daly.
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4: The San Antonio Spurs are up 3-2 after winning their playoff against Minnesota Tuesday, 126-97. Victor Wembanyama, 27 points, 17 rebounds. Daryl Morey is out as 76ers team president. Nick Nurse reportedly will stay as head coach. In the NHL playoffs, Vegas is up 3-2 in its second rounder after an overtime win at home against Anaheim, 3-2. Buffalo won at Montreal, 3-2. That series tied at 2 games apiece. Major League Baseball, Paul Skeens went 8 innings. In fact, he had a no-hitter going for 6 1/3 and got the win as Pittsburgh beat Colorado 3-1. Philadelphia was a 2-1 winner at Boston. Kyle Schwarber with his 17th homer. Wins for Tampa Bay and the Yankees. Milwaukee won its 5th straight. San Francisco sent the Dodgers to a 4th straight loss, 6-2. Shohei Ohtani did have a solo homer. He had 2 hits, but the rest of the team was 2-for-25.
5: A 20-win season has long been the benchmark for a stellar pitcher in Major League Baseball. It's different in softball, where the pitchers can throw more often. Do you know the Marshall single-season record for the most softball wins? Andy Williamson set a Marshall softball record with 33 pitching victories in the Herd's 2013 NCAA tournament season, a mark tied by Jordan Dixon in 2015. With your Marshall Health Marshall Minute, I'm Steve Cotton. It is Wednesday, May 13th, 2026. Good morning, I'm Chris Lawrence. The forecast, cold front moving into West Virginia this morning, and with that, look out for some shower and thunderstorm activity along with cooler temperatures later in the day. Cold front bringing 2 rounds of shower activity into West Virginia. Thunderstorms are possible with the second round this afternoon and could get strong behind that front. Thursday will be noticeably cooler. Showers possible in the northeastern mountains of the state by Thursday afternoon. Frost possible in the high mountains Thursday night and into Friday morning. There's a stout warming trend that'll start on Friday and stretch into the weekend with that warm front bringing a chance for shower and thunderstorm activity on Saturday. Have yourself a great day. I'm Chris Lawrence, and this is Metro News. For 40 years, the voice of West Virginia.

0: You deserve a laugh today. Let's enjoy a family comedy minute with Leland Clausen.
1: Here's a map of Canada. Right about in the middle, middle-ish, is Saskatchewan. That's where I grew up. It's directly north of, like, North Dakota, just so you get an idea of where it is. And by the way, even we make fun of North Dakota. But anyway, in the middle of Saskatoon, Saskatchewan, we've got one of Canada's premier naval bases. It's not even close to the river. I don't even know. And here's the kicker, too. It's called the HMCS Unicorn. So we believe in fairies and pixie dust. And flying ships. And here comes Captain Hook. Everybody, pixie dust.
0: I'm Tim DeTellis, president of New Missions. 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
1: Fox News, I'm TJ Papa. President Trump will land in China shortly to begin his two-day state visit. It's the first time he's on Chinese soil since 2017.
2: We have a lot of things to discuss. I wouldn't say Iran is one of them, to be honest with you, because we have Iran very much under control.
1: White House correspondent Aisha Hosni in Beijing reports the war with Iran will be on the agenda.
3: He did say that he's going to have a very long talk with him about Iran, as China is the one that stands to benefit the most from the Strait of Hormuz reopening.
1: Well, the fragile ceasefire in Iran is holding despite the president saying it's on life support. A group of 16 business executives, including representatives from Apple, Boeing, Meta, and SpaceX are traveling to China as part of the U.S. delegation. Price of a gallon of regular gas, according to AAA, up a penny overnight, landing at $4.51. 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
4: West Virginia Metro News. I'm Chris Lawrence. After all of the big spending, Governor Patrick Morrisey wins big in the Senate.
5: Morrisey got behind a dozen candidates in the 19 GOP Senate primary races, and nine of his picks won. Morrisey was not able to upend Kanawha County Senator Tom Tacubo or Greenbrier County Senator Vince Deeds, but his support did help incumbent Laura Wakeham Chapman in the Northern Panhandle, Senator Roland Roberts in Raleigh County, and Senator Darren Thorne in the Eastern Panhandle. Morrisey was also able to oust House Finance Committee Chairman Vernon Criss and Wood County Delegate Scott Heckert. I'm Jeff Jenkins, WVMetroNews.com.
4: In the House of Delegates, 13 incumbent Republicans were defeated. Those included House Finance Committee Chairman Vernon Criss and Cabell County Delegate Daniel Linville, who lost by two votes to challenger Aaron Holley. It was one of three races that will likely be heavily challenged. Former Fairmont State Athletic Director Tim McNeely beat incumbent Harrison County Delegate Laura Kimball by two votes, and Justin Bernard beat incumbent Bill Anderson of Wood County by five votes. Senator Capito easily won the renomination to run for a third term, but ran like it was reversed.
6: And I just kept repeating the same, you know, you have to repeat the same messages, and I could personalize everything because I've really worked with just about every county commissioner, city mayor, school, everything.
4: Capito will be challenged in November by Rachel Fetty Anderson, who won a crowded Democratic primary. You're listening to Metro News for 40 years, the voice of West Virginia. About 50 members of the Teamsters Local 175 have called a strike against the beverage market in Charleston. The union cites unfair labor practices as the members voted to authorize the strike back on May 2nd after rejecting the company's offer that they claimed had way too many concessions. The old contract expired a week ago. The union claims the company sought unfair increases in their health care premiums and elimination of significant retirement benefits. The beverage market distributes Miller, Coors, and Modelo beer to 30 counties. From the Metro News Anchor Desk, I'm Chris Lawrence.
7: Good First Alert forecast. We're tracking rain showers for the morning hours on your Wednesday with a break midday before a few more showers and storms fire up later this afternoon. Temperatures in the mid-70s. Tonight we fall in the 40s, giving way to a cooler day for Thursday. I'm First Alert meteorologist Dylan Goday.

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1: 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The Boone Book of Hours and Psalter features the crests of three noble families, corresponding to the life story of Elizabeth de Boone, Countess of Northampton.
2: Richly illuminated and featuring expert calligraphy, the manuscript and its elaborate ornamentation exemplifies only the Countess's later life. As a child, her father was executed, and she was imprisoned for a time in the Tower of London. After being widowed, it was to be William de Boone, her second husband, with whom she commissioned the Psalter portion of the manuscript.
3: Centuries later, that same Book of Hours was put on display in New York City to raise money for the pedestal for the Statue of Liberty.
1: Engage with the Bible, the Book of Books.
3: Brought to you by Museum of the Bible in Washington, D.C.
4: Metro News Sports. Good morning. I'm Daniel Woods. The West Virginia football team may be through spring practice, but the season really never stops in college sports at this point. The Mountaineers are into summer workouts, and one of the players hoping to make a big impact this season is wide receiver Jaden Bray. He joined the Three Guys Before the Game podcast this week and says one of the big things he's learned from head coach Rich Rodriguez is how to bring a sense of gratitude to the field every day.
5: We get to go to the facility, like we get to play football, like we don't have, like we get to do these things. So, you know, it's a blessing in a sense. So just waking up with a different mindset every day, just coming in and attacking.
4: Bray looking to bounce back after a season ending injury during the 2025 season. Fairmont State University has its next head men's basketball coach, Dan Mondragon, named the new leader for the Fighting Falcons. He's coming back to West Virginia after five seasons as the head coach at Davis and Elkins, where he posted the Senators' first winning season in 40 years and first back-to-back winning seasons since 1955. He was the 2023 Mountain East Conference Men's Basketball Coach of the Year and spent the last two seasons as an assistant at the Division I level at Mercer. The West Virginia baseball team is getting ready for its final regular season series of the year so far, but head coach Steve Sabins is adding for the year of 2027 as well. The Mountaineers picking up a transfer commitment from Austin Zients, a right-handed pitcher from Division III Marietta. He was a preseason All-American in 2026 and has posted a sub-2 ERA in each of his last two seasons. He's played 3 years at Marietta and will have one season of eligibility remaining when he comes to Morgantown. In high school sports, the postseason continues for softball with the first eliminations from regional tournaments happening on Tuesday. The first spots in the state tournament can be decided today. Find full results from all four classes right now at WVMetroNews.com. In the NBA and NHL playoffs, the San Antonio Spurs are back in front of the Minnesota Timberwolves with a 3-2 series lead, winning Game 5, 126-97. Victor Wembanyama with 27 points and 17 rebounds. On the ice, the Buffalo Sabres and Montreal Canadiens are tied 2 games apiece after Game 4, won by Buffalo 3-2. The Vegas Golden Knights take a 3-2 series lead over the Anaheim Ducks, winning Game 5 in overtime 3-2.
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7: The great Nolan Ryan holds the modern-day baseball season record with an amazing 383 strikeouts for the California Angels in 1973. Who's the Nolan Ryan of Marshall softball, the single-season strikeout record holder? Nolan Ryan struck out 383 opposing hitters in 1973. Andy Williamson made a run at that number for the 2013 Marshall softball team when she struck out 364 batters, setting the Marshall single-season record. With your Marshall Health Marshall Minute, I'm Steve Cotton.
8: First alert forecast. We're tracking rain showers for the morning hours on your Wednesday with a break midday before a few more showers and storms fire up later this afternoon. Temperatures in the mid-70s. Tonight we fall in the 40s, getting way to a cooler day for Thursday. I'm First Alert Meteorologist Dylan Godet.

a mother cry when she's lost her little boy. 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Have you seen old age take those away who are special to our hearts? Listen then to what I say.

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0: Welcome to the highlight. Here's Jeff Allen.
1: Tough woman, my wife. First thing she did when we got married was take my spine away from me. Keeps it in her purse. I mean, it's right there when we need it. 3 o'clock in the morning, I heard a noise. Here's your spine. Go down and see what it was. I hate that wake-up call. I heard a noise. What if you were sleeping? You wouldn't have heard it. You know how I know that? I was sleeping and I didn't hear it. And then it starts. Get down there. I want to go down there. Get down there. For what? What if there's a burglar? That would be my point.
0: Get more laughs at Darren Streblo.

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I thank God for my family, then this vow to him I made. If Christian homes will be preserved, it must begin.

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1: News. I'm Therese Crowley. President Trump landed in Beijing to a red carpet welcomed by chanting Chinese youth, waving red China and U.S. flags. Fox's Aisha Hosni on the summit with President Xi.
2: The president says that trade is top of mind during this historic summit in Beijing with President Xi. However, he does have a plan to have a long talk about Iran.
3: We have a lot of things to discuss. I wouldn't say Iran is one of them, to be honest with you, because we have Iran very much under control.
1: And China wants Trump to lower its 10% tariff. President Trump getting tucked in at a secure resort near the U.S. embassy for the night. As the Senate plans to vote on the War Powers Resolution to limit the president's military power on Iran, FDA Commissioner Marty McCarry's resigned after ruffling feathers of industry execs, vaping lobbyists, and anti-abortion groups trying to kill the abortion pill. America's listening to Fox.
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5: It is Wednesday, May 13th, 2026. Good morning. I'm Chris Lawrence, and we're ready to get the day started with information you're going to need in the Mountain State today. We begin with the forecast. Cold front moving into West Virginia this morning, and with that, look out for some shower and thunderstorm activity along with cooler temperatures later in the day. Now, the full forecast is coming up in a moment. First, though, let's get caught up on the news of the day in West Virginia with an update from the Metro News Anchor Desk. Well, after all the big spending, Governor Patrick Morrisey has won what he wanted in the state Senate.
6: Morrisey got behind a dozen candidates in the 19 GOP Senate primary races, and nine of his picks won. Morrisey was not able to upend Kanawha County Senator Tom Tacubo or Greenbrier County Senator Vince Deeds, but his support did help incumbent Laura Wakeham Chapman in the Northern Panhandle, Senator Roland Roberts in Raleigh County, and Senator Darren Thorne in the Eastern Panhandle. Morrisey was also able to oust House Finance Committee Chairman Vernon Criss and Wood County Delegate Scott Heckert. I'm Jeff Jenkins, WVMetroNews.com.
5: State Senator Eric Tarr won the nomination on Tuesday, but the results surprised him some.
7: Mason County was really the surprise for me. So on Mason County, that county was lost to me to Travis Willard. And so I think really the difference maker as far as the turnout side of it had to do with Jackson. We kind of figured in the campaign that Putnam County would get split pretty heavily.
5: Senator Jay Taylor found himself in a tight race with former lawmaker and lobbyist Mark Harmon. Taylor on Metro News coverage overnight admitted it was a seesaw battle.
8: Mark won the three eastern counties. I won the three western counties. And Preston County showed up and voted. And, you know, that's one of the things there are really known for is their turnout, and that's definitely what won it for me.
5: Senator Jason Barrett.

0: into the nomination in the 16th senatorial district. He'll be back in Charleston, as he'll be unopposed in November.
1: You're running the right way. All campaigns are difficult. And you know, we took this challenge extremely seriously. And, you know, we worked extremely hard in both Berkeley and Jefferson counties to get our message out and talk about the importance of the work that we've done and the work that's yet to be done.
0: State Senator Tom Tacubo overcame maybe the biggest onslaught with a ton of out-of-state money spent against him. And some of the claims were over the top. Tacubo admitted putting that in the rearview mirror won't be easy, but it will be necessary.
2: You just have to take that one day at a time. I mean, some of these campaigns were ugly, and you know, hopefully there can be some reconciliation, and everybody puts West Virginia first, which is what we should be doing. And if we can do that, then hopefully we're able to do some good things moving forward.
0: In the House of Delegates, 13 incumbent Republicans were defeated. Those included House Finance Committee Chairman Vernon Crist and Capital County Delegate Daniel Linville, who lost by two votes to challenger Aaron Holley. It was one of three races that'll likely be heavily challenged in the canvass. Former Fairmont State Athletic Director Tim McNeely defeated incumbent Harrison County Delegate Laura Kimball by a mere two votes. Justin Bernard beat incumbent Bill Anderson in Wood County by five votes. Now, two of Morrissey's appointees to the Supreme Court were defeated. Retired Raleigh County Judge H.L. Kirkpatrick beat Gerald Titus for a six-year unexpired term. The former seat of late Justice Tim Armstead. Kirkpatrick said a high-profile case over which he presided in the past year in Raleigh County gave him the kind of exposure one needs in a statewide race.
3: The state versus Natalie Cochran case that was broadcasted worldwide gave millions of people an opportunity to see me in action and to see how I conducted myself in the courtroom.
0: In the other Supreme Court vacancy, Morrissey appointee Tom Ewing was defeated by Wheeling attorney Bill Flanagan, who said he used old-fashioned campaigning to reach as many folks as he could.
4: I worked every day. I went out someplace. I made sure I hit every event that I could possibly go to. And I say I. It really wasn't a lot of I. It was my wife and I. My wife was able to really plan out, you know, hey, this is coming up. This is going to be, you should make sure you go here. And on the days when I kind of slacked a little, she'd, you know, put a little fire under me and get me going again, get me back out there.
0: And despite the loss of those two seats, the governor sounded pleased when he spoke to Metro News overnight.
5: I feel very optimistic about the state's future. We had some incredible victories in the House of Delegates and the Senate, and I'm really optimistic about our ability to work with the legislature to lift our state up economically and to advance educational attainment and do some incredible things for the people of West Virginia.
0: And we'll have more from the governor coming up in a moment in our backgrounder. Also, Daniel Woods is at the sports desk, and that's all still ahead.
6: For nearly 15 years, forecasting across the Mountain State has taught me that accuracy is everything. Hi, I'm meteorologist Brian Hughes, and I'm proud to introduce to you the all-new Metro News Television Weather. We have a team of meteorologists who share my passion for telling the weather story of the day. And we're here to keep you and your family up to date about changing conditions. 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
0: Still ahead, Daniel Woods will have a check on sports for us. Right now in our backgrounder, Governor Patrick Morrissey says out of the races he supported, they were able to win eight or nine. And the governor was very vocal about who he was supporting in the primary election in recent months.
5: We had some incredible victories in the House of Delegates and the Senate, and I'm really optimistic about our ability to work with the legislature to lift our state up economically and to advance educational attainment and do some incredible things for the people of West Virginia.
7: Party.
5: Well, first of all, I'm so grateful that the voters sought to support the overwhelming majority of candidates that we got behind. It was just an incredible evening. But the reason we did this is because policy matters. We have to make sure that we never settle for second best in West Virginia. And I want to make sure that everyone that we bring to the legislature is putting West Virginia interest first. We need people that are going to be fiscally responsible. They're going to look to lower taxes and to help drive that competition that we have across the neighboring states. We know that we've been wildly successful in recent months on our economic development, over $12.5 billion of economic development investments from the private sector in 6 months, over 12,000 projected jobs. But we need to continue the momentum because we have to have needle movement to get better, to lift up our standard of living, to increase our third grade and fifth grade math and reading scores, and ultimately to maintain our West Virginia conservative values. I think with the people that are elected tonight, I'm very optimistic we're going to be able to work together. Whoever won tonight, I can tell you that I'm eager to work with them. That's how I started this process when I became governor. I'm going to continue it, and I think the composition of the House and Senate are going to be strong and allow me to do that, and then the people of West Virginia benefit.
0: Governor Patrick Morrissey from our coverage on Metro News overnight. And we have all of the results of the House and Senate races, plus the statewide races, posted this morning at our website, WVMetroNews.com. Time to get an update on sports, and for that, Daniel Woods is in at the sports desk. Good morning, Daniel.
7: Good morning, Chris. The West Virginia football team may be through spring practice, but the season really never stops in college sports at this point. The Mountaineers are into summer workouts, and one of the players hoping to make a big impact this season is wide receiver Jaden Bray. He joined the Three Guys Before the Game podcast this week and says one of the big things he's learned from head coach Rich Rodriguez is how to bring a sense of gratitude to the field every day.
8: We get to go to the facilities, like we get to play football, like we don't have, like we get to do these things. So, you know, it's a blessing in a sense. So just waking up with a different mindset every day, just coming in and attacking.
7: You can find the full episode of the Three Guys Before the Game podcast with Jaden Bray at WVMetroNews.com. Bray looking to bounce back after a season-ending injury during the 2025 season. Fairmont State University has its next head men's basketball coach, Dan Mondragon, named the new leader for the Fighting Falcons. He's coming back to West Virginia after five seasons as the head coach at Davis and Elkins, where he posted the Senators' first winning season in 40 years and first back-to-back winning seasons since 1955. He was the 2023 Mountain East Conference Men's Basketball Coach of the Year and spent the last two seasons as an assistant at the Division I level at Mercer. The West Virginia baseball team is getting ready for its final regular season series of the year so far, but head coach Steve Sabins is adding for the year of 2027 as well. The Mountaineers picking up a transfer commitment from Austin Zients, a right-handed pitcher from Division III Marietta. He was a preseason All-American in 2026 and has posted a sub-2 ERA in each of his last two seasons. He's played 3 years at Marietta and will have one season of eligibility remaining when he comes to Morgantown. In high school sports, the postseason continues for softball with the first eliminations from regional tournaments happening on Tuesday. The first spots in the state tournament can be decided today. Find full results from all four classes right now at WVMetroNews.com. In the NBA and NHL playoffs, the San Antonio Spurs are back in front of the Minnesota Timberwolves with a 3-2 series lead, winning Game 5, 126-97. Victor Wembanyama with 27 points and 17 rebounds. On the ice, the Buffalo Sabres and Montreal Canadiens are tied 2 games apiece after Game 4, won by Buffalo 3-2. The Vegas Golden Knights take a 3-2 series lead over the Anaheim Ducks, winning Game 5 in overtime 3-2.
0: Thanks, Daniel. Now your West Virginia weather forecast for the day. Cold front bringing 2 rounds of shower activity into West Virginia. Thunderstorms are possible with the second round this afternoon, and could get strong behind that front. Thursday will be noticeably cooler. Showers possible in the northeastern mountains of the state by Thursday afternoon. Frost possible in the high mountains Thursday night and into Friday morning. There's a stout warming trend that'll start on Friday and stretch into the weekend, with that warm front bringing a chance for shower and thunderstorm activity on Saturday. And now you're up to date. Have yourself a great day. For Daniel Woods, I'm Chris Lawrence, and this is Metro News. For 40 years, the voice of West Virginia.
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10: First Alert forecast. We're tracking rain showers for the morning hours on your Wednesday, with a break midday before a few more showers and storms fire up later this afternoon. Temperatures in the mid-70s. Tonight we fall in the 40s, giving way to a cooler day for Thursday. I'm First Alert meteorologist Dylan Godet.

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1: Hello, and welcome to another story of America's faith. I'm Richard Lee. It was in 1778 when our second president, John Adams, wrote a letter to the militiamen of Massachusetts warning against the rejection of Christian morality in our nation. Here's what he wrote. Our Constitution was made only for a moral and religious people. It is wholly inadequate to the government of any other. When we reflect upon the words of our second president, that the Constitution was made only for a moral and religious people, we have a better understanding why this great document is resented and attacked by so many in America today. 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
3: The San Antonio Spurs are up 3-2 after winning their playoff against Minnesota Tuesday, 126-97. Victor Wembanyama, 27 points, 17 rebounds. Daryl Morey is out as 76ers team president. Nick Nurse reportedly will stay as head coach. In the NHL playoffs, Vegas is up 3-2 in its second rounder after an overtime win at home against Anaheim, 3-2. Buffalo won at Montreal, 3-2. That series tied at 2 games apiece. Major League Baseball, Paul Skeens went 8 innings. In fact, he had a no-hitter going for 6 1/3 and got the win as Pittsburgh beat Colorado 3-1. Philadelphia was a 2-1 winner at Boston. Kyle Schwarber with his 17th homer. Wins for Tampa Bay and the Yankees. Milwaukee won its 5th straight. San Francisco sent the Dodgers to a 4th straight loss, 6-2. Shohei Ohtani did have a solo homer. He had 2 hits, but the rest of the team was 2-for-25.
2: Winning the Triple Crown is one of baseball's toughest feats. The combination of leading your league in batting average, home runs, and runs batted in. Do you know the last Marshall baseball player to win his league's Triple Crown? The 1998 Marshall baseball season and Mid-American Conference season belonged to Herd first baseman Tom Kumpel, who won the Max Triple Crown by hitting .435 with 20 home runs and 60 RBIs. With your Marshall Health Marshall Minute, I'm Steve Cotton.
4: Wednesday, May 13th, 2026. Good morning. I'm Chris Lawrence. The forecast, cold front moving into West Virginia this morning. And with that, look out for some shower and thunderstorm activity along with cooler temperatures later in the day. Cold front bringing 2 rounds of shower activity into West Virginia. Thunderstorms are possible with the second round this afternoon and could get strong behind that front. Thursday will be noticeably cooler. Showers possible in the northeastern mountains of the state by Thursday afternoon. Frost possible in the high mountains Thursday night and into Friday morning. There's a stout warming trend that'll start on Friday and stretch into the weekend with that warm front bringing a chance for shower and thunderstorm activity on Saturday. Have yourself a great day. I'm Chris Lawrence, and this is Metro News. For 40 years, the voice of West Virginia.

0: You're listening to the Family Comedy Minute. Humor that is safe for the entire family. Now here's a positive boost for your day with comedian Cleto Rodriguez.
1: My wife and I just celebrated the birth of our little girl. We're very excited about that. Thank you, Lord. Appreciate that. Thank you so much. Yeah, I gotta tell you right now, we had problems during the pregnancy, though, because my little girl, she came out face up, and she got stuck. And Aggie's little vacuum thing on her head called the Dirt Devil. The whole time my little girl's coming out face up, I'm looking at her, and the whole time I'm looking at her, she's looking like my father-in-law. He's not the prettiest man, you know what I'm saying? So my wife got mad because she's looking at me, looking at the birth of our kid. Folks, I'm not gonna lie to you. I was looking at my daughter come out of my wife like she was a bad fax. So I was like, what is this? I told the doctor, is this the cover page?
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I'm in the arms of Jesus now, and I'll never suffer.

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1: News. I'm CJ Papa. President Trump in China for his two-day state visit. More than a dozen business leaders are part of the U.S. delegation.
2: The president hopes to announce a deal with Boeing at the end of this. Also, he will push China to buy more soybeans. So one of the goals for China is to get the tariffs reduced. They want to make their goods cheaper to export into the U.S.
1: Fox Business's Edward Lawrence at the White House. Another key reading on inflation release showing a spike.
3: Prices paid at the wholesale level before they reach consumers jumped in April. The producer price index rose 1.4% for the month, up 1% for core PPI, excluding food and energy.
1: Fox's Gina Casola, 18 people still in quarantine, two facilities in Georgia and Nebraska, a group exposed to the hantavirus on that ill-fitted cruise ship. At least three passengers have died. 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
4: First alert forecast. We're tracking rain showers on your Wednesday with a break midday before a few more showers and storms fire up later this afternoon. Temperatures in the mid-70s. Tonight we fall in the 40s, giving way to a cooler day for Thursday. I'm First Alert Meteorologist Dylan Godet.

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1: 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Stay tuned for an American Minute with Bill Federer.
2: The first settlers to establish a permanent English settlement in the New World landed in Jamestown, Virginia, this day, May 13, 1607. Many of the 100 colonists sent out by the London Company died of hunger, malaria, exposure, or were killed by Indians. When their minister died, they wrote, "In memory of the Reverend Robert Hunt, during his life our factions were oft healed and our greatest extremities so comforted that they seemed easy in comparison to what we endured after his death. We all received from him Holy Communion as a pledge of reconciliation."
1: This has been an American Minute with Bill Federer. For a free transcript, call American Minute at 1-888-USA-WORD.
3: Metro News, the voice of West Virginia. This is Outdoors Today with Chris Lawrence, dedicated to more than a quarter million hunters and anglers across the mountain state.
4: I've been talking this week about the fears of what might happen if, and frankly, it may be more when than if, Alabama bass make their way down the New River and into West Virginia waters. This aggressive fish could interbreed, grow quickly with our native bass, and while they'd be big for a few years, start to stunt in growth to where there just wouldn't be very many big ones. So to slow it down, biologist Corey Hartman said they're leaning on anglers to try and help thin the numbers of largemouth and spotted bass.
5: You know, Virginia's kind of led the effort on this, where they're actually, you know, encouraging people to harvest, and they got signs of their access sites explaining the situation and encouraging harvest. Obviously not near as far as like the snakeheads, where it's illegal to put them back and everything else. But you know, we're kind of at the angler's mercy here to help us out, I think.
4: Unfortunately, bass anglers have a tendency to throw everything back that they keep, so getting them to harvest it won't be easy. The Natural Resources Commission will vote on changes to the regulations later this year, trying to lift restrictions on largemouth and spotted bass on the New and Greenbrier Rivers. I'm Chris Lawrence with Outdoors Today on Metro News, the voice of West Virginia.
6: There have been some high-scoring Marshall baseball games over the years. Quite a few in the seasons the Herd played at the bandbox known as University Heights. But Marshall's highest-scoring game ever was played on the road. I'll tell you about it. During the 1990 season, the Marshall baseball team played a game at Morehead State with the Eagles' notoriously short right field fence and hit 9 home runs that day among 30 base hits in a 35-6 thundering Herd victory. With your Marshall Health Marshall Minute, I'm Steve Cotton.
7: First alert forecast. We're tracking rain showers on your Wednesday with a break midday before a few more showers and storms fire up later this afternoon. Temperatures in the mid-70s. Tonight we fall in the 40s, giving way to a cooler day for Thursday. I'm First Alert Meteorologist Dylan Godet.

0: 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Let's enjoy some fun with the comedy of Rich Prater.
1: It is my mother. My mother's, you know, she's like, you know, she's the, you know what he called his mom to like to save money? It's very frugal. Cheap. Yeah, cheap. Like all my friends had the shoes, Nike Air Jordans. She went and bought me the cheap imitation store called Psyche's. And my mother had some sort of unusual fixation with Vicks Vapor Rub. Anytime I got sick, my mom would get out the Vicks Vapor Rub. It didn't matter what kind of sickness I had, my mom would just pull it. I come home from school, mom, I fell off my bike and I scraped my arm. Here's some Vicks. Oh! It burns! There's no infection. There's no flesh.
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1: Hantavirus quarantine.
2: One passenger in a biocontainment unit after testing positive.
1: Push to suspend federal gas tax.
3: The relief is fairly marginal, between 18 and 25 cents on the gallon.
1: Trump's China trip.
4: You'll see talk about manufacturing, AI, and of course the future of Taiwan.
1: I'm Steve Kathan. With the CBS World News Roundup, a long period of quarantine is in its early stages for the Americans who were on board that cruise ship in the Atlantic that was hit with a deadly hantavirus outbreak. Here's CBS's Ian Lee.
5: Two passengers, a couple, were taken to Emory University in Atlanta after one of them started showing hantavirus symptoms. The 16 others, including one who tested positive for hantavirus, are being monitored at the University of Nebraska Medical Center.
6: Each quarantined individual is in a private room. They do have access to technology. They can, you know, conduct phone conversations, but there's no intermingling of any of the quarantined individuals. There's no visits.
5: The incubation period for the hantavirus is more than 40 days, but it's unclear if the Americans in quarantine will stay at the medical center for the full duration.
1: The U.S. and Iran remain locked in a stalemate. President Trump assessed it this way yesterday.
7: I would say the ceasefire is on massive life support.
1: With gas prices topping $4.50 a gallon, CBS's Nancy Cordes tells us the president says he's in favor of suspending the national gas tax.
8: In a phone interview, Trump told me, quote, "We're going to take off the gas tax for a period of time. And when gas goes down, we'll let it phase back in."
9: I think the president is 100% right.
8: Within hours, Missouri Republican Josh Hawley introduced a Senate bill that would pause the 18-cent per gallon federal gas tax for 3 months, with the option to extend the pause another 3 months. Arizona Democratic Senator Mark Kelly introduced a similar bill a couple months ago.
10: People are having a hard time driving to work because they can't afford gas.
8: We asked drivers if they think a gas tax holiday does enough.
11: The more it decreases, the better.
12: If gas is $4.45 a gallon and you knock off 18 cents, that's less than 5%. So the answer is no.
1: Later today, Trump leaves for a high-stakes visit with China's President Xi. Asia correspondent Anna Corrin.
13: It's almost 9 years since Trump was last in China, and a lot has changed. This country of 1.4 billion people has become a manufacturing powerhouse, as we witnessed last week, when we visited a dark factory operating 24 hours a day, 7 days a week, run by AI and robots. It's a very different landscape, and Trump is no longer holding all the cards.
1: CBS's Nicole Skanga has more this morning on a California mayor who admitted spreading propaganda on behalf of China.
14: When Eileen Wang was campaigning to join Arcadia City Council, the U.S. Justice Department says the now mayor was acting as an illegal agent of the People's Republic of China. Prosecutors say between 2020 and 2022, the 58-year-old and her former fiancé operated a website called U.S. News Center that looked like a legitimate outlet for the local Chinese-American community. Wang admitted she received directives through the messaging app WeChat from Chinese government officials, posting pre-written articles denying human rights abuses in China and reporting back to her handlers on how many people viewed them.
15: In a statement through her attorneys, Wang says she recognizes the seriousness of this charge and has agreed to accept responsibility for her past personal mistakes. She now faces up to 10 years in prison.
1: There's word this morning that eBay has rejected GameStop's $56 billion takeover bid. A wild scene in Cambridge, Massachusetts. A man walking on Memorial Drive opened fire on cars yesterday afternoon.
16: Bullet hit my radiator, all of my coolant, all over the road. So we went and checked my buddy's car, and his bullet went through the headlight, hit the battery, his car won't start.
1: Two men and other vehicles were shot and are hospitalized. A 46-year-old suspect is in custody and is being treated for gunshot wounds. The U.S. Supreme Court has set the stage for Alabama to get rid of one of two largely black congressional districts before this year's midterm elections. Yesterday's ruling comes after the court last month struck down a majority black district in Louisiana as an illegal racial gerrymander. Legal analyst Thane Rosenbaum.
11: The law now seems to be that partisan map making is constitutionally permissible, but racially conscious districts are not.
1: And as CBS's Cammy McCormick tells us, the high court has extended a temporary decision it reached last week.
8: It's a three-day extension of the court's stay of a lower court decision that would have halted mail delivery of mifepristone. So access to the widely used pill will remain untouched until at least Thursday, while the justices consider whether to allow restrictions on the drug to take effect. Medication abortions have accounted for nearly two-thirds of all abortions in the U.S.
1: Overseas, Britain's prime minister is trying to hold on to his job amid growing resignation calls from inside his own party.
17: I'm Vicky Barker in London. Keir Starmer has just told his cabinet he will not step down. But after last week's disastrous local election results,
18: it is now time to go.
17: More than 70 Labour Party lawmakers like this one have now called on him to step aside. And those who oppose his resignation...
19: Things may only get worse if there's a change at the top.
17: Hardly a ringing endorsement of a prime minister widely seen to have been ineffective at best. Vicky Barker, CBS News, London.
1: Senate Republicans say they will move forward with a proposal to give the Secret Service up to $1 billion in taxpayer money for security upgrades to President Trump's White House ballroom project. Trump spoke up about the ballroom again last night.
20: This place was not properly taken care of. I was told by my wife, you have to act presidential, so don't use foul language. I won't. Therefore, normally I would have said it was a sh**. I don't want to say that.
1: A Washington-based nonprofit is asking a judge to stop the Trump administration from altering the Lincoln Memorial reflecting pool, repainting the bottom blue. The major late-night TV hosts linked up during the pandemic, and they did it again last night.
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23: Anytime you want to come on, be the greatest. Yeah. I love you so much.
21: Well, Gwen would be helpful to you.
22: Well. Before it was over, they all climbed on top of Stephen's desk.
21: Come on, what's better than this?
22: Deborah Rodriguez, CBS News.
1: In the NBA playoffs, the Thunder eliminated the Lakers, and L.A. star LeBron James said afterward he's not sure if he'll return for a record 24th NBA season. That's the roundup. I'm Steve Kathan, CBS News.
24: West Virginia Metro News. I'm Chris Lawrence. After all of the big spending, Governor Patrick Morrissey wins big in the Senate.
25: Morrissey got behind a dozen candidates in the 19 GOP Senate primary races, and nine of his picks won. Morrissey was not able to upend Kanawha County Senator Tom Tacubo or Greenbrier County Senator Vince Deeds, but his support did help incumbent Laura Wakeham Chapman in the Northern Panhandle, Senator Roland Roberts in Raleigh County, and Senator Darren Thorne in the Eastern Panhandle. Morrissey was also able to oust House Finance Committee Chairman Vernon Criss and Wood County Delegate Scott Heckert. I'm Jeff Jenkins, WVMetroNews.com.
24: In the House of Delegates, 13 incumbent Republicans were defeated. Those included House Finance Committee Chairman Vernon Criss and Cabell County Delegate Daniel Linville, who lost by two votes to challenger Aaron Holley. It was one of three races that will likely be heavily challenged. Former Fairmont State Athletic Director Tim McNeely beat incumbent Harrison County Delegate Laura Kimball by two votes, and Justin Bernard beat incumbent Bill Anderson of Wood County by five votes. Senator Capito easily won the renomination to run for a third term, but ran like it was reversed.
26: And I just kept repeating the same, you know, you have to repeat the same messages, and I could personalize everything because I've really worked with just about every county commissioner, city mayor, you know, school, everything.
24: Capito will be challenged in November by Rachel Fetty Anderson, who won a crowded Democratic primary. You're listening to Metro News for 40 years, the voice of West Virginia. About 50 members of the Teamsters Local 175 have called a strike against the beverage market in Charleston. The union cites unfair labor practices as the members voted to authorize the strike back on May 2nd after rejecting the company's offer that they claimed had way too many concessions. The old contract expired a week ago. The union claims the company sought unfair increases in their health care premiums and elimination of significant retirement benefits. The beverage market distributes Miller, Coors, and Modelo beer to 30 counties. From the Metro News Anchor Desk, I'm Chris Lawrence.
0: Artificial intelligence may soon make buying a personal computer a lot more expensive as the global rush to build AI infrastructure strains supplies of the same chips and memory used in everyday laptops and desktops. Industry analysts say soaring demand from AI data centers is creating shortages of DRAM memory, NAND flash storage, and advanced processors. If you get an email from a friend or family member inviting you to an event, don't rush to accept it. It could be one of the latest schemes cooked up by scammers. Pennsylvania Attorney General Dave Sunday has warned his constituents about a new phishing scam that uses fake digital invitations to steal personal information and compromise online accounts. Spring and Mulberry has expanded its recall of several chocolate bar flavors because of possible salmonella contamination. The recall now includes 8 flavors. I'm Mark Huffman. Learn more at consumeraffairs.com.
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2: Farmers across the eastern United States are experiencing a difficult spring as drought conditions deepen and early season rainfall remains well below normal. Some areas of the eastern U.S. did receive light rains earlier this week, especially in Kentucky, West Virginia, the Carolinas, and Virginia. However, extension agents in Georgia, Alabama, Florida, South Carolina, Tennessee, and North Carolina, they say dry soils are delaying field work, raising concerns about seed germination and pasture conditions. Many producers entered the year facing high input cost, and a dry start to the growing season only adds more financial strain. Extension officials encourage farmers in the eastern U.S. to monitor soil moisture, adjust their planting strategy, and prepare for continued water shortages this summer.
3: Stay tuned. Your daily pearl of wisdom is coming up next.
2: More rural and agricultural news at our website, onthefarmradio.com. Our pearl of wisdom today is from the Old Farmer's Almanac. It says, the only way to live happily with some people is to overlook their faults and admire their virtues. That's your pearl of wisdom. You're on the farm and I'm Ish.
23: Your First Alert forecast. We're tracking rain showers on your Wednesday with a break midday before a few more showers and storms fire up later this afternoon. Temperatures in the mid-70s. Tonight we fall in the 40s, giving way to a cooler day for Thursday. I'm First Alert meteorologist Dylan Godet.

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1: What can a 17th century nursery rhyme tell us about our fragile ecosystem? We share some 300-year-old wisdom about bees on the Old Farmer's Almanac Radio Report. With more practical tips and useful advice, this is the Old Farmer's Almanac Radio Report for Wednesday, May 13th, the 133rd day of the year. Musicians Stevie Wonder and Darius Rucker share a birthday, and the Velcro trademark was registered on this day in 1958. When it comes to bees, the word swarm means more than just a large group of insects. The act of swarming refers to bees from one hive splitting off and immigrating with a queen to form a new colony. It's a natural means of colony reproduction, and observers have known for centuries it's a very good sign for the season ahead. It was put down for posterity in a 17th century nursery rhyme. It goes like this: a swarm of bees in May is worth a load of hay. A swarm in June is worth a silver spoon, but bees in July are not worth a fly. That is the Old Farmer's Almanac Radio Report. 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
3: The San Antonio Spurs are up 3-2 after winning their playoff against Minnesota Tuesday, 126-97. Victor Wembanyama, 27 points, 17 rebounds. Daryl Morey is out as 76ers team president. Nick Nurse reportedly will stay as head coach. In the NHL playoffs, Vegas is up 3-2 in its second rounder after an overtime win at home against Anaheim, 3-2. Buffalo won at Montreal, 3-2. That series tied at 2 games apiece. Major League Baseball, Paul Skeens went 8 innings. In fact, he had a no-hitter going for 6 1/3 and got the win as Pittsburgh beat Colorado 3-1. Philadelphia was a 2-1 winner at Boston. Kyle Schwarber with his 17th homer. Wins for Tampa Bay and the Yankees. Milwaukee won its 5th straight. San Francisco sent the Dodgers to a 4th straight loss, 6-2. Shohei Ohtani did have a solo homer. He had 2 hits, but the rest of the team was 2 for 25.
4: Barry Bonds holds some of the most controversial records in Major League Baseball history, including the mark of 73 home runs for the San Francisco Giants in 2001. There is no controversy at all over the Marshall player who has the softball single-season home run record. Do you know who that is? In Marshall's 2019 softball season, Maya Stevenson put together one of the most amazing years in school history, and she was just a freshman. Among other things, she launched 20 home runs, a number matched by Sage Pye in 2022. With your Marshall Health Marshall Minute, I'm Steve Cotton.
5: It is Wednesday, May 13th, 2026. I'm Chris Lawrence. The forecast, cold front moving into West Virginia, and with that, look out for some shower and thunderstorm activity along with cooler temperatures for the day. Cold front bringing 2 rounds of shower activity into West Virginia. Thunderstorms are possible with the second round this afternoon and could get strong behind that front. Thursday will be noticeably cooler. Showers possible in the northeastern mountains of the state by Thursday afternoon. Frost possible in the high mountains Thursday night and into Friday morning. There's a stout warming trend that'll start on Friday and stretch into the weekend with that warm front bringing a chance for shower and thunderstorm activity on Saturday. Have yourself a great day. I'm Chris Lawrence, and this is Metro News for 40 years, the voice of West Virginia.

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1: No, I actually lived in the Hollywood, Los Angeles area for about 6 years, and I moved out there for probably the worst reason ever. Girls, don't ever do this. I moved out there to be closer to a boy. My soulmate, Robert Downey Jr. Starting to miss it, mainly like the random things that happen when you live out there. Like this one time, I was just walking down the street and these paparazzi jumped out and they started taking pictures of me. To make a long story short, if last September you guys saw a tabloid picture with a caption that read Anne Hathaway really lets herself go, that was me.
0: There's more laughs over at DarrenStrublow.com.

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1: News. I'm CJ Papa. President Trump in China for his two-day state visit. More than a dozen business leaders are part of the U.S. delegation.
2: The president hopes to announce a deal with Boeing at the end of this. Also, he will push China to buy more soybeans. So one of the goals for China is to get the tariffs reduced. They want to make their goods cheaper to export into the U.S.
1: Fox Business's Edward Lawrence at the White House. Another key reading on inflation release showing a spike.
3: Prices paid at the wholesale level before they reach consumers jumped in April. The producer price index rose 1.4% for the month, up 1% for core PPI, excluding food and energy.
1: Fox's Gina Casola, 18 people still in quarantine, two facilities in Georgia and Nebraska, a group exposed to the hantavirus on that ill-fitted cruise ship. At least three passengers have died. 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
4: West Virginia Metro News, I'm Chris Lawrence. The state Supreme Court will see two new justices after Tuesday's primary.
5: In Division 1, the seat up for grabs was for an unexpired term to fill the seat formerly held by Justice Beth Walker, who retired last year. Bill Flanagan, a Wheeling lawyer, has won that seat after defeating Governor Patrick Morrissey appointee and incumbent Tom Ewing by over 27,000 votes. This term will expire in 2028. In Division 2, the seat up for grabs was another unexpired term to fill the seat formerly held by Justice Tim Armstead, who died last year. H.L. Kirkpatrick won the race, defeating Morrissey appointee and incumbent Gerald Titus by over 9,000 votes. Kirkpatrick is a senior judge and a longtime circuit court judge in Raleigh County.
4: That's Morgan Pemberton. It was a big night for Governor Morrissey, as quite a few of those he endorsed and helped financially won in Tuesday's primary overwhelmingly, but not across the board. Incumbents won their Senate races. The governor talked about why he was so vocal and took sides.
6: The reason we did this is because policy matters. We have to make sure that we never settle for second best in West Virginia. And I want to make sure that everyone that we bring to the legislature is putting West Virginia interests first.
4: It still appears the dynamic in the Senate may remain the same, but in the House, 13 Republican incumbents were defeated. Three of them lost by fewer than five votes. So a lot there rides on the canvass and recounts in those counties. 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For 40 years, the voice of West Virginia. The 2026 International Road Check is happening. It started Tuesday morning and runs for 72 hours. Matt Epling with the Transportation Division of the PSC says officers will be conducting mandatory safety checks on commercial vehicles at the state's weigh stations.
7: Our officers perform a detailed 37-step inspection procedure that looks at the vehicle as well as the driver.
4: Last year, there were 485 violations, 98 of them serious enough to take the truck or the driver off the road. From the Metro News Anchor Desk, I'm Chris Lawrence.
8: Your First Alert forecast. We're tracking rain showers on your Wednesday with a break midday before a few more showers and storms fire up later this afternoon. Temperatures in the mid-70s. Tonight we fall in the 40s, giving way to a cooler day for Thursday. I'm First Alert meteorologist Dylan Godet.

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1: Profile America, May 13th. America's first medical college was established on this date in 1765. Students at the College of Philadelphia, now the University of Pennsylvania, were able to enroll in anatomical lectures and a class about the theory and practice of physic. The faculty modeled the instruction after the style of European predecessors. They supplemented their instruction with observation and practice at nearby Pennsylvania Hospital, which was founded in 1751 by Benjamin Franklin and Thomas Bond. The addition of these courses to the college's curriculum made Penn, in a technical sense, America's first university as well. Across America today, there are about 780,000 physicians, surgeons, and specialists working out of almost 223,000 offices and more than 5,400 hospitals. You can find more facts about America from the U.S. Census Bureau online at census.gov.
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3: A power surge has highlighted this recent hot streak for the ninth-ranked Mountaineer baseball team. Big 12 Player of the Week, Gavin Kelly, homer twice. Sean Smith, Tyrus Hall, and Paul Schoenfeld also hit homers during WVU's sweep of Kansas last weekend. The Mountaineers, in fact, have hit 13 home runs in their last eight games as they've won seven in a row. WVU's team total for homers is now 40. That's still last in the Big 12. But the power surge has helped the team win games recently, according to head coach Steve Sabins.
4: We were last in the Big 12 in home runs. And so some of it has to do with ballpark factor. Some of it has to do with cold. Some of it has to do with being on the road. Some of it has to do with swings and approach. But the reality is that we're probably averaging out a little bit just because it didn't make sense. Like, we have guys that are leading the country in barrels that had five or six home runs. And so if you hit enough balls hard and in the air, you're going to start hitting some home runs. And so I think it's probably more circumstantial and kind of the statistics evening out. It's a sure hell of a nice time to do it down the stretch here. But I think there's some experience in getting comfort, and Sean Smith has learned how to pull the ball in the air. He didn't really be able to do that. And Gavin Kelly is starting to be able to understand, like, in certain counts and situations, to get the bat head out and take that risk of, jumping a pitch. And maybe that might lead to a little bit more swing and miss occasionally in earlier counts. And so there's guys evolving, but there's also, I think, some balancing of those stats.
3: The Mountaineers are 35-12, 19-8 in the Big 12 Conference. They'll host 32-18 TCU in a series beginning Thursday. TCU 16-11 in the league, tied for fifth. With the Golden Blue Report, I'm Kyle Wiggs, Metro News Sports.
5: First Alert forecast. We're tracking rain showers on your Wednesday with a break midday before a few more showers and storms fire up later this afternoon. Temperatures in the mid-70s. Tonight we fall in the 40s, giving way to a cooler day for Thursday. I'm First Alert meteorologist Dylan Godet.

0: This is Lighten Up, brought to you by Compassion International, releasing children from poverty around the world. Lighten Up is a dose of joy to brighten your day. I'm Dr. Wes Stafford of Compassion, hoping that you would not be too embarrassed to talk with author, speaker, and comedian Ken Davis.
1: Raise your hand if you collect something, if you're a collector of something. Just to say, I'll just come down there. Tell me, what do you... Well, you raised your hand. I just want you to tell me what you collect. Okay, she collects... What? Is she okay? It's wonderful. What is your name?
2: Sarah.
1: Is she your friend?
2: Yes.
1: It's nice that you brought her, because... Now, you raised your hand. Just calm down and tell me what it is. Is my breath bad? You keep turning away. Okay, well, what does she collect?
2: She collects business cards.
1: That is really weird. Do you know that? Who else collects something? What do you collect? What do you collect, my friend?
3: I collect knives.
1: Really good. How many knives do you have?
3: Seven knives and one sword.
1: All right, very good. Where did you people come from?
4: I love interacting with an audience. I love hearing the laughter of people who aren't afraid to lighten up and live.
0: This has been Lighten Up, brought to you by Compassion International. 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
1: I'm Gianna DeLosi. President Trump is in Beijing for a high-stakes face-to-face meeting with President Xi, and trade, tech, and Taiwan all expected to be at the top of the agenda.
2: Taiwan hit record highs last year for its trade, and that's fueled by the AI surge. And some say that boom is adding friction and also giving Taiwan cover. The island, which, get this, is just roughly the size of the state of Maryland, it produces most of the world's advanced semiconductor chips, about 90%. So that means what happens there in Taiwan will be felt everywhere.
1: That's Fox Business's Lydia Hu. The South Carolina State Supreme Court overturned Alec Murdaugh's murder convictions and the killings of his wife and son in 2021. And throughout his life sentence, ruling unanimously that a court clerk influenced jurors to find Murdaugh guilty. Becky Hill later pleaded guilty to lying. 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
3: West Virginia News Service. I'm Nadia Romlagan. The GOP's One Big Beautiful Bill Act, also known as the Mega Bill, increases subsidies for the meat and dairy industries, both of which are already heavily subsidized by the federal government. The Mega Bill increases both the amount of money that dairy producers receive through a federal price stabilization program and the number of producers who are eligible for it. Andrew DeCarolis with the nonprofit advocacy group Farm Forward says there are both direct and indirect ways the bill props up big meat and dairy.
4: If you're a meat and dairy company, your biggest input costs are feed. And, you know, these programs are going to subsidize effectively the cost of producing those feed crops.
3: The mega bill is more than 1,000 pages long and contains a number of other measures that will affect American agriculture, including increases in crop insurance subsidies and tax deductions for businesses that include farms. The bill also increases funding and eligibility for various livestock subsidy programs, which compensate livestock farmers when their animals are killed by predators or disease. If it becomes law, the mega bill would also cut federal SNAP funding by around $300 million over the next decade, shifting the cost burden to states. DeCarolis says the bill is a massive transfer of wealth from low to medium income Americans who rely on supplemental food programs to higher income households.
4: Those are programs that literally every American in every geography uses, and lots of constituents in states that are represented by Republican senators.
3: In addition to paying for the benefits themselves, the federal government also reimburses states for the cost of administering SNAP. But the mega bill will reduce that funding from 50% to 25%, again shifting more costs to individual states. It also raises the age threshold of the program's already stringent work requirements from 54 to 64. This is Nadia Romlagan for West Virginia News Service.
5: Your First Alert forecast. We're tracking rain showers on your Wednesday with a break midday before a few more showers and storms fire up later this afternoon. Temperatures in the mid-70s. Tonight we fall in the 40s, giving way to a cooler day for Thursday. I'm First Alert meteorologist Dylan Godet.

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1: Here's your On This Date update for May 13th. World War II was barely underway today in 1940 when the new British Prime Minister, Winston Churchill, made one of his most famous speeches before Parliament.
2: I have nothing to offer but blood, toil, tears, and sweat.
1: Pope John Paul II was shot and wounded in St. Peter's Square on this date in 1981. His attacker was sent to prison, where the pontiff forgave him years later. And Philadelphia police bombed the home of a radical group called MOVE. Today in 1985, 11 people died, 60 homes were destroyed in the process. Born on this date? Singer Richie Valens, boxing champion Joe Louis, and... singer-composer Stevie Wonder. I'm Mitch Davis, and that's your On This Date update.
3: From the Fox Sports studios in Los Angeles, here's Steve DeSager.
4: The San Antonio Spurs are up 3-2 after winning their playoff against Minnesota Tuesday, 126-97. Victor Wembanyama, 27 points, 17 rebounds. Daryl Morey is out as 76ers team president. Nick Nurse reportedly will stay as head coach. In the NHL playoffs, Vegas is up 3-2 in its second rounder after an overtime win at home against Anaheim, 3-2. Buffalo won at Montreal, 3-2. That series tied at 2 games apiece. To make Major League Baseball, Paul Skeens went 8 innings. In fact, he had a no-hitter going for 6 1/3 and got the win as Pittsburgh beat Colorado 3-1. Philadelphia was a 2-1 winner at Boston. Kyle Schwarber with his 17th homer. Wins for Tampa Bay and the Yankees. Milwaukee won its 5th straight. San Francisco sent the Dodgers to a 4th straight loss, 6-2. Shohei Ohtani did have a solo homer. He had 2 hits, but the rest of the team was 2-for-25.
5: It is Wednesday, May 13th, 2026. I'm Chris Lawrence. The forecast, cold front moving into West Virginia. And with that, look out for some shower and thunderstorm activity along with cooler temperatures in the day. Cold front bringing 2 rounds of shower activity into West Virginia. Thunderstorms are possible with the second round this afternoon and could get strong behind that front. Thursday will be noticeably cooler. Showers possible in the northeastern mountains of the state by Thursday afternoon. Frost possible in the high mountains Thursday night and into Friday morning. There's a stout warming trend that'll start on Friday and stretch into the weekend with that warm front bringing a chance for shower and thunderstorm activity on Saturday. Have yourself a great day. I'm Chris Lawrence, and this is Metro News. For 40 years, the voice of West Virginia.

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1: We do devotions. I'd get home from a trip and Betsy'd say, oh boy, he was a real problem this weekend. You know what? I don't believe in spanking. You know what I believe in? Is when you put your toddler down to bed at night and you do devotions, you're reading the story of Abraham getting ready to sacrifice his son Isaac. Lay down, son. I got a story for you. Lay down. That's what Abraham said to his son Isaac. Brought a big old knife up into the air, ready to lunge it into his son's chest because he was out in left field. And then do you know what happened? I'll tell you tomorrow. Good night. I love you. I'll see you tomorrow.
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1: Inside the hantavirus quarantine.
4: The room is very spacious and comfortable.
1: I'm Steve Kathan with the CBS World News Roundup. Trade and the war in Iran are expected to dominate President Trump's visit to China and a summit with President Xi. Here's CBS News White House correspondent Weijia Jiang.
5: As he left Washington, President Trump insisted he doesn't need China's help with the war and dismissed concerns about its economic impact as U.S. inflation hits its highest level in 3 years, jumping 3.8% annually.
6: I don't think about Americans' financial situation. I don't think about anybody. I think about one thing. You cannot let Iran have a nuclear weapon.
5: But China is the biggest buyer of Iran's oil, and now boatloads are trapped behind the U.S. blockade. So on the table today, everything from Iran and Taiwan to tariffs and trade. Trump is bringing top CEOs like Elon Musk and Apple's Tim Cook and plans to push President Xi to buy more American beef, soybeans, and even Boeing airplanes.
1: As he left for China, President Trump had nothing but praise for FDA Commissioner Marty McCarry.
7: Well, I don't want to say, but Marty's a great guy. Friend of mine, he's a wonderful man.
1: McCarry has resigned from the post. Earlier it was learned Trump had sketched up a plan to fire him. McCarry had drawn the ire of pharmaceutical executives and anti-abortion activists. He orchestrated mass layoffs at the FDA last year. Two key Trump administration officials clashed with lawmakers at separate congressional hearings. As we hear from CBS's Nicole Killian.
8: Under oath, FBI Director Kash Patel doubled down.
9: I will not be tarnished by baseless allegations
10: and fraudulent statements.
8: And denied a recent Atlantic Magazine article that detailed alleged episodes of excessive drinking and unexplained absences. Patel has sued the outlet for defamation.
11: Is it your testimony that those allegations are categorically false?
12: Unequivocally categorically false.
8: Democrats pressed Patel about footage showing him chugging beer with the U.S. men's Olympic hockey team. And accused him of being unserious.
13: If you want to pass out liquor or pop bottles in a locker room, stick to podcasting.
8: Across the hall,
14: it's a ceasefire with Iran on life support.
8: Defense Secretary Pete Hegseth faced rapid-fire questioning over the Iran war.
15: You've achieved a series of tactical successes, but are on the verge of a strategic loss.
16: You're talking about a strategic loss?
15: Mr. Secretary.
16: Disingenuous questions?
8: Including an exclusive CBS News report that Pakistan allowed Iran to use its airfields despite being a mediator between Tehran and the U.S.
17: No wonder this damn thing is going nowhere.
1: There's word Iran's military may be in better shape than the Trump administration has suggested. Here's CBS's Michael Wallace.
18: President Trump and Defense Secretary Pete Hegseth have said Iran's military has been decimated. But the New York Times has learned classified intelligence reports indicate Iran has regained access to most of its missile sites, launchers, and underground facilities. Iran has restored 30 of its 33 missile sites along the Strait of Hormuz, still posing a threat to American warships and oil tankers. Asked about the intelligence reports, a White House spokeswoman said Iran's military has been crushed.
1: Now to California, CBS's Jolene Kent reports OpenAI co-founder and CEO Sam Altman took the stand in his battle with co-founder Elon Musk, who wants Altman ousted.
19: Sam Altman testified one of the company's founding principles was that it shouldn't be controlled by any one individual, but alleged that co-founder Elon Musk wanted to have long-term control of the organization before his departure in 2018, and that Musk even suggested OpenAI should pass to his children if he died.
1: One of the 18 Americans under observation after their time on a cruise ship that was hit with a deadly hantavirus outbreak has posted online about his new surroundings in a Nebraska quarantine unit.
20: We have a dresser and fridge, a smart TV. Here's my thermometer for temperature checks during the day.
1: 30-year-old Jake Rosmarin says he's not gotten sick but does plan to spend more than 40 days there. One person who tested positive is in a biocontainment unit. Two passengers are being monitored in Atlanta. A small plane carrying 11 people crashed into the Atlantic Ocean 50 miles off Vero Beach, Florida yesterday. CBS's Christian Benavidez reports all were rescued safely.
10: An elite combat and search unit supported search and recovery efforts. The Coast Guard tells us there was possible engine failure and that the aircraft wasn't able to turn around and had to fly forward until it performed a controlled crash landing.
1: A Utah woman who wrote a children's book about grief after her husband died will today be sentenced for killing him. CBS's Jennifer Kuiper.
19: Corey Richens was found guilty of poisoning her husband with fentanyl in March 2022. She could get 25 years to life in prison or life without parole. Criminal defense attorney Sky Lazaro, who represented Richens, is no longer involved in the case and says of the sentencing process,
21: if the judge elects to sentence them to life without parole, that is not something that can be undone or changed by the Board of Pardons and Parole. She would spend her time in prison.
19: Prosecutors say Richens was $4.5 million in debt and believe she would inherit her husband's estate.
1: The NBA is mourning the deaths of two men who played in the league.
22: We ask that you join us in a moment of silence in honor of Brandon Clark and Jason Collins.
1: That moment of silence before last night's playoff game in San Antonio, former player Jason Collins, who died of brain cancer at 47, made news in 2013 as the first openly gay player in the NBA.
23: Life is so much better for me. I mean, I don't have to hide who I am. I can just be my normal self.
1: Brandon Clark was a 29-year-old forward for the Memphis Grizzlies who was found dead at his home. There's an investigation into the cause of death. Clark was due in court Friday, 2 weeks after being arrested for speeding and possession of a controlled substance. They picked the host for next year's Oscars.
24: I am Conan O'Brien, the last human host of the Academy Awards.
25: It's Conan O'Brien from this year's Academy Awards. The Academy making the announcement at Disney's Upfront presentation here in New York. Last person to host the Oscars at least three consecutive years, Billy Crystal, from 1990 to 1993. This will also be the second to last Oscar ceremony for ABC as Hollywood's biggest night moves to YouTube in 2029. Matt Wolf, CBS News.
1: A new analysis of state test scores from grade 3 through 8 in over 5,000 school districts found that only 5 states plus D.C. had meaningful growth in reading test scores from 2022 to 25. The report also found students remain nearly half a grade level behind pre-pandemic levels in reading and only slightly better in math. That's the roundup. I'm Steve Kathan, CBS News.
26: Virginia Metro News, I'm Jeff Jenkins. Greenbrier County State Senator Vince Deeds, fresh off a hotly contested primary election. Governor Patrick Morrissey put up a candidate against him, and Deeds won. Deeds on Metro News Talk Line says the governor needs the legislature.
27: I want him to succeed. I really do want the governor to succeed. But the only way that he succeeds is if he works effectively with the Senate and the House. And it's just that simple. I want to be part of that.
26: Now, political action committees associated with the governor also went after Harrison County delegate, House Finance Committee Vice Chairman Clay Riley. And Riley won his primary. Riley says he's not upset.
28: We're elected to do the work for the people of West Virginia. I don't hold grudges. My dad raised me to say, you know, go do the work, son, and good things turn out.
26: The chairman of the House Finance Committee wasn't as fortunate. Morrissey targeted Vernon Criss, and Republican challenger Charles Hartzog defeated him by 266 votes. Soon-to-be Supreme Court Justice Bill Flanagan, a Republican in the legislature, focused his campaign on those from other parties.
29: We had a close primary in the Republican side, and it felt like what I really wanted to do was make sure that I went after and met with and talked to as many of the non-affiliated and Democrats as I could.
26: Flanagan got about 60% of the vote. He defeated current Justice Thomas Ewing Tuesday. More on that race and others at WVMetroNews.com. You're listening to Metro News for 40 years, the voice of West Virginia. Voters in several counties having their say on tax levies Tuesday. Kanawha County voters renewed their public safety levy by a wide margin. Montague County voters renewed their school system excess levy. Several levies went down to defeat and some bond issues, including a school bond in Braxton County. Kanawha County Sheriff's Department says two people are dead following a truck wreck near Kanawha State Forest. The truck landed on its top in a creek. From the Metro News Anchor Desk, I'm Jeff Jenkins.
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30: Farmers across the eastern United States are experiencing a difficult spring as drought conditions deepen and early season rainfall remains well below normal. Some areas of the eastern U.S. did receive light rains earlier this week, especially in Kentucky, West Virginia, the Carolinas, and Virginia. However, extension agents in Georgia, Alabama, Florida, South Carolina, Tennessee, and North Carolina, they say dry soils are delaying field work, raising concerns about seed germination and pasture conditions. Many producers entered the year facing high input cost, and a dry start to the growing season only adds more financial strain. Extension officials encourage farmers in the eastern U.S. to monitor soil moisture, adjust their planting strategy, and prepare for continued water shortages this summer.
0: Stay tuned. 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
30: 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Our pearl of wisdom today is from the Old Farmer's Almanac. It says, the only way to live happily with some people is to overlook their faults and admire their virtues. That's your pearl of wisdom. You're on the farm and I'm Ish.
2: Your First Alert forecast. We're tracking rain showers on your Wednesday with a break midday before a few more showers and storms fire up later this afternoon. Temperatures in the mid-70s. Tonight we fall in the 40s, giving way to a cooler day for Thursday. I'm First Alert meteorologist Dylan Godet.
3: Hello, I'm Jerry Stewart, and this is One Moment in America. When I was a boy growing up in Texas, one of my dad's favorite questions was, son, if you call a dog's tail a leg, how many legs does he have? The answer? Listen to this story. When I was a young boy and I came to my dad with something someone had told me, often he would ask me the question, son, if you call a dog's tail a leg, how many legs would he have? Five, right? No. Calling a tail a leg doesn't make it a leg. My point? 2 points. First, don't be so quick to believe something just because someone says it so. Check it out for yourself. Second, be sure before you say something as fact that it is fact. There's way too much half-truths and downright lies flying around our country today. Please don't add to that list. Instead, be a truth-teller. I'm Jerry Stewart, and that was One Moment in America.

0: something terrible has happened.
1: What is it, Lou?
0: Someone we all know is dead.
2: What?
3: Yeah.
2: Who?
0: Chuckles. Chuckles the clown is dead. It was a freak accident. He went to the parade dressed as Peter Peanut. And a rogue elephant tried to show him.
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6: 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The candy man is here. What kind of candy you want? Sweet chocolate, chocolate, malted candy.

And Long Tall Glasses is probably the song you remember most by this guy, but he had several others, including this one, which happens to be on your radio now. It's Leo Sayer with How Much Love on Saving the 70s.

0: Walker here on Save of the 70s. That's How Much Love from Leo Sayer. Remember, your input is vital, not just to the survival of this show, but to the survival of life as we know it on Earth, friend. So, if you have suggestions, requests, or whatever, then email me at savingthe70s@aol.com. When we return, one of the all-time great sing-along songs, and it's not just a great sing-along song, it's a sing-along song about singing along.
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2: This is a dish that I absolutely love. Okay, guys, so our vegetables are getting nice and tender. We have carrot, celery, onion, okay, and a little bit of olive oil. Now we're going to add the garlic, our chickpeas, along with our diced fire-roasted tomatoes, both parsley and cilantro, dill, and a little mint, tahini, and it looks like our water is finally up to a boil so we can drop our pasta.
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1: On Metro News, the voice of West Virginia, this is Outdoors Today with Chris Lawrence, dedicated to more than a quarter million hunters and anglers across the Mountain State.
2: I've been talking this week about the fears of what might happen if, and frankly, it may be more when than if, Alabama bass make their way down the New River and into West Virginia waters. This aggressive fish could interbreed, grow quickly with our native bass, and while they'd be big for a few years, start to stunt in growth to where there just wouldn't be very many big ones. So to slow it down, biologist Corey Hartman said they're leaning on anglers to try and help thin the numbers of largemouth and spotted bass.
3: You know, Virginia's kind of led the effort on this, where they're actually, you know, encouraging people to harvest, and they got signs of their access sites explaining the situation and encouraging harvest. Obviously not near as far as like the snakeheads, where it's illegal to put them back and everything else. But, you know, we're kind of at the angler's mercy here to help us out, I think.
2: Unfortunately, bass anglers have a tendency to throw everything back that they keep, so getting them to harvest it won't be easy. The Natural Resources Commission will vote on changes to the regulations later this year, trying to lift restrictions on largemouth and spotted bass on the New and Greenbrier rivers. I'm Chris Lawrence with Outdoors Today on Metro News, the voice of West Virginia.
4: A 20-win season has long been the benchmark for a stellar pitcher in Major League Baseball. It's different in softball, where the pitcher

0: pitchers can throw more often. Do you know the Marshall single season record for the most softball wins? Andy Williamson set a Marshall softball record with 33 pitching victories in the herd's 2013 NCAA tournament season, a mark tied by Jordan Dixon in 2015. With your Marshall Health Marshall Minute, I'm Steve Cotton.
1: Your First Alert forecast. We're tracking rain showers on your Wednesday with a break midday before a few more showers and storms fire up later this afternoon. Temperatures in the mid-70s. Tonight we fall in the 40s, giving way to a cooler day for Thursday. I'm First Alert meteorologist Dylan Godet.
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4: Welcome back. I'm Mike with that sing-along about singing along. The Carpenters on Saving the 70s.

0: Reagan at Democratic headquarters. And they were bugging the place. Woodward, Bernstein, you're both on the story now. Don't f*** it up.
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lovely ballads, beautifully crafted every single time. I think that describes the music of David Gates and Bread. This is Make It With You on Saving the 70s.

0: was a dude, man. Here's one of the more memorable Say What songs from the 70s, The Kinks. See if it sounds as good sober.
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0: and a puff of smoke, Polly Brown on Saving the 70s with Mike Walker. Remember our email address if you have a comment or would like to make a request. 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Coming up next, I got a real blast from the past for anybody who's old enough to remember KTEL records.
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2: What's happening, rock and rollers? It's Andy West. Let's get it started. We kick it off this week in 1975. Elton John plays Benny and the Jets and Philadelphia Freedom on Soul Train, becoming just the third white performer to appear on the show after Dennis Coffey and Gino Vannelli. This week in 1986, Run DMC released their Raising Hell album featuring the groundbreaking rap reworking of Aerosmith's Walk This Way. This week in 1997, the Foo Fighters released their second album, The Color and the Shape. The album was a Grammy nominee for Best Rock Album in 1998. Even though the Foo Fighters are an American band, the word color in the album title is spelled with the British spelling, C-O-L-O-U-R. This was a nod to producer Gil Norton, who is British. The song My Hero may now be the cult favorite on the record, but the biggest hit was this. This week in 2009, Green Day released the album 21st Century Breakdown, their follow-up to American Idiot, released 5 years earlier. The first two singles are Know Your Enemy and 21 Guns. And this week in 2011, John Lennon's handwritten lyrics to Lucy in the Sky with Diamonds are sold at an auction in L.A. for $200,000.
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I still have my LP and the original shrink wrap from the album Breakfast in America. There's Supertramp on Saving the 70s with Mike Walker. Man, the 70s was all about dancing, and these ladies know something about dance music. They're the ones who gave us We Are Family. He's the greatest dancer. Sister Sledge on Saving the 70s.

0: 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Sister Sledge, he's the greatest dancer, and when we return, One Hit Wonders.
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2: Fox News, I'm John Saucier. President Trump arriving in Beijing today for a summit with Chinese President Xi Jinping. The two leaders are expected to discuss trade and tariffs, among other subjects. Kentucky Republican Representative James Comer telling Fox Business the United States needs a trade deal with China.
3: We need China to buy more agriculture goods from the United States. We need China to import American energy. And at the same time, I think there are things China can produce cheaper than we can in the United States.
2: Republicans in several states pushing forward on redrawing congressional maps ahead of the midterms.

0: Speaker Mike Johnson of Fox and Friends talking about the GOP's razor-thin majority heading into November's elections.
1: We have a great record to run on. We got better candidates in the field. We're applying common sense. Again, that's a big thing. You have a president who's running like it's 2024. He's out on the campaign trail as well because the stakes are so high.
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2: West Virginia Metro News. I'm Chris Lawrence. After all of the big spending, Governor Patrick Morrisey wins big in the Senate.
3: Morrisey got behind a dozen candidates in the 19 GOP Senate primary races, and nine of his picks won. Morrisey was not able to upend Kanawha County Senator Tom Tacubo or Greenbrier County Senator Vince Deeds, but his support did help incumbent Laura Wakeham Chapman in the Northern Panhandle, Senator Roland Roberts in Raleigh County, and Senator Darren Thorne in the Eastern Panhandle. Morrisey was also able to oust House Finance Committee Chairman Vernon Chris and Wood County Delegate Scott Heckert. I'm Jeff Jenkins, WVMetroNews.com.
2: In the House of Delegates, 13 incumbent Republicans were defeated. Those included House Finance Committee Chairman Vernon Chris and Cabell County Delegate Daniel Linville, who lost by two votes to challenger Aaron Holley. It was one of three races that will likely be heavily challenged. Former Fairmont State Athletic Director Tim McNeely beat incumbent Harrison County Delegate Laura Kimball by two votes, and Justin Bernard beat incumbent Bill Anderson of Wood County by five votes. Senator Capito easily won the renomination to run for a third term, but ran like it was reversed.
4: And I just kept repeating the same, you know, you have to repeat the same messages, and I could personalize everything because I've really worked with just about every county commissioner, city mayor, school, everything.
2: Capito will be challenged in November by Rachel Fetty Anderson, who won a crowded Democratic primary. 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About 50 members of the Teamsters Local 175 have called a strike against the beverage market in Charleston. The union cites unfair labor practices as the members voted to authorize the strike back on May 2nd after rejecting the company's offer that they claimed had way too many concessions. The old contract expired a week ago. The union claims the company sought unfair increases in their health care premiums and elimination of significant retirement benefits. The beverage market distributes Miller, Coors, and Modelo beer to 30 counties. From the Metro News Anchor Desk, I'm Chris Lawrence.
5: Your First Alert forecast. We're tracking rain showers on your Wednesday with a break midday before a few more showers and storms fire up later this afternoon. Temperatures in the mid-70s. Tonight we fall in the 40s, giving way to a cooler day for Thursday. I'm First Alert meteorologist Dylan Godet.
6: This is Larry King dropping in, brought to you by Trump Card. I want to talk to you about the Hot Fudge Sundae. The Hot Fudge Sundae is a great treat if you're 93 years old or if you're 8 years old. There's no human being on the planet who does not like the Hot Fudge Sundae. I was reminded of the Hot Fudge Sundae when I told a story about a lunch I had at the Bel Air Hotel years ago with President Reagan and his wife Nancy. As we were walking out, we encountered a wedding. The couple was so thrilled to see the three of us, we became part of the wedding party. We walked down the aisle with the bride. That was a day that couple will never forget. Afterward, the president sat down and got absorbed in a Hot Fudge Sundae. He was loving it. He was just eating it like he was a kid. He ordered a second one. He held that spoon and dipped it, put it in his mouth. Watching him eat that Hot Fudge Sundae made me realize, when we grow up, we don't really grow up. Wouldn't you like a Hot Fudge Sundae right about now?

0: Power of Gold. Dan Vogelberg and Tim Weisberg, a jazz flautist from 1978's Twin Sons of Different Mothers. Very experimental album and also one of the biggest selling albums of the year, which is kind of a demonstration of how experimental music was back then and fun. Here's a little bit of audio from Dan Vogelberg a few years back when he was interviewed by his friend Jimmy Buffett.
1: How come you get to work the small tours and I'm out there all of my life?
2: 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I must have just better management. You know?
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0: Speaking of Jimmy Buffett, am I the only one here who's hungry? Try to

You Turn Me On, I'm a Radio from Joni Mitchell. You know, a few years back, Joni Mitchell released an album of some of her biggest selling songs called Hits. And she followed it up almost immediately with another album of some of her songs that weren't particularly big sellers. That one was called Misses. These guys just blow me away. The sweetest vocals, light as a feather, to the Stylistics now on Saving the 70s.

0: got you by golly wow from the Stylistics on Save of the 70s with Mike Walker. Now, Jim Stafford made a darn good living back in the 70s as a singer of silly songs. And when we return, one of the silliest silly songs this silly song singer ever sang.
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3: The NFL announced today that its first ever Thanksgiving Eve game will take place Wednesday, November 25th, when the Los Angeles Rams host the Green Bay Packers. Earlier today, more international matchups were announced, including the Saints against the Steelers in Paris in Week 7, the NFL's first ever regular season game in France. New England Patriots rookie linebacker Quintavious Hutchins pled not guilty today to a domestic assault charge. Hutchins, who was the Patriots' seventh-round draft choice out of Boston College, is accused of forcefully grabbing a woman by the neck yesterday at a Boston College residence hall. In Major League Baseball, New York Yankees pitcher Max Fried left today's 7-0 loss at Baltimore after three innings with left elbow

0: posterior soreness. He'll have an MRI tomorrow. Cleveland Guardians defeated the Angels 4-2 to sweep their three-game series.
1: I'm Chris Lawrence with the DNR. Wildlife sources report the work to repatriate native brook trout to their range in the eastern mountains of West Virginia, as well as the Potomac Highlands, is continuing with some success. We'll talk about it. For the past 8 years, DNR has been working to reintroduce native brook trout to the waters of the eastern half of the state, where they once roamed but have died out due to abuse of the streams and through years of poor water quality. Biologist Brandon Keplinger has been heading up the project, which is handled in two different ways.
2: One is utilizing, you know, relatively small numbers of fish from those donor populations, those systems that have maintained native brook trout, and bringing in a few adults from each of the populations, more males than females. So the females, you know, give us the eggs, and the males, we use multiple males per pairing to increase genetic diversity as much as we can using those small numbers of fish. The other way we do it is we go out into the field during time frames in which they spawn, and we find gravid fish, and we spawn those fish on site, water harden them, and then bring them back to the hatchery for hatch out.
1: Now, with the exception of one stream, they have been seeing some measured success.
2: Out of the four streams that we've been able to successfully repatriate or, you know, reintroduce these fish to, we've had natural reproduction from. The one is a population that is at a low level and looks like it's been having some relatively severe impacts from low rainfall and warm air temperatures throughout the summer and fall months. The other three remain very stable and productive.
1: Where it goes from here, well, that's a little unclear at this point.
2: Our final result to that would indicate success would be natural reproduction and propagation, you know, self-propagation of the population.
1: And that's happening?
2: Yes, sir. Yep. Yeah, we have successes and failures just precisely like we thought we would. I believe that the number of streams that are applicable for this type of program are declining in the eastern panhandle. I think that the program has staying power, but if it's going to continue, it'll likely have to move to another region of the state and then allow some time in this region for some of our nonprofit organizations to try to improve the conditions of other streams.
1: He's talking about planting shady vegetation along the banks to keep the waters cool and creating diversions that will allow the stream to scour out sediment on its own and leave the appropriate substrate for spawning. There was one new development this year with the water quality improvement.
2: There is an acid precipitation stress stream in Hampshire and Hardy County that we were able to get some limestone sands into. There's already a reproducing population there that's established by our program, and this would just kind of lighten the load on the population from a standpoint of water quality. And we're able to deliver it with a drone in a remote portion of the watershed.
1: Now, that drone is an agriculture model. It can carry up to 90 pounds of the limestone sand to that remote destination. I'm Chris Lawrence, and that is the DNR Wildlife Resources Report.
3: Your first alert forecast. We're tracking rain showers on your Wednesday with a break midday before a few more showers and storms fire up later this afternoon. Temperatures in the mid-70s. Tonight we fall in the 40s, giving way to a cooler day for Thursday. I'm First Alert Meteorologist Dylan Godet.
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5: Pay no attention to what Jim Stafford is about to tell you. The actual name of this song is Wildwood Weed.
6: The name of this song is The Wildwood Flower. Now, The Wildwood Flower is an old country classic. It's gained a whole new popularity. The song isn't any more popular, but the flower's doing real good. Wildwood flower grew wild on the farm, and we never know what it was called. Some said it's a flower, and some said it's a weed. I didn't give it much thought. One day I was out there talking to my brother, and I reached down for a weed to chew on. Things got fuzzy and things got blurry, and then everything was gone. Didn't know what happened, but I knew it beat the hell out of sniffing burlap. I come to, and my brother was there, and he said, "What's wrong with your eyes?" I said, "I don't know. I was chewing on the weed." He said, "Let me give it a try." I spent the rest of that day and most of that night trying to find my brother Bill. Caught up with him about 6 o'clock the next morning, naked, singing on the windmill. He said he flew up there. I had to fly out and get him down. He's about half crazy. The very next day, we picked a bunch of them weeds and we put them in the sun to dry. Then we mashed them up and cleaned them off, put them in the corn cob pie. Smoking them wildwood flowers got to be a habit. We never seen no harm. Oh, we thought it was kind of handy. Take a trip and never leave the farm. Big old puff that wildwood weed.

day this fella from Washington come by and spied him and turned white as a sheet. And he dug and he burned and he burned and he dug and he killed all our cute little wheat. 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We just smiled and waved, sitting there on that sack of seeds. Y'all come back now, you hear?

0: is a snappy little tune you don't hear much anymore. Good night tonight from Paul McCartney and Wings on Saving the 70s with Mike Walker. Disco was very popular in the 70s, but not with everyone. For instance, radio station WMMR, The Buzzard in Cleveland, started the Disco Sucks movement, which spread like wildfire among rock and roll aficionados across the country. However, I'm here to tell you that while some disco certainly does suck, there also was lots of great music, and there were lots of great musicians under the disco banner. For instance, Chic, fronted by Nile Rodgers, certainly a great musician, I think, in anybody's book. And I've got one of their biggest hits coming up when Saving the 70s continues.
1: An 88-year-old Army veteran who's still working at a Meijer store in Michigan will finally be able to retire. His story went viral online after an influencer posted an interview with him.
2: I retired from General Motors and I went bankrupt and they took my pension away.
1: A GoFundMe was set up and it's raised $1.5 million in just 4 days. That's what's trending. I'm Jen Clark.
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0: Saving the 70s, lovingly preserving our favorite decade, one song at a time. 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I'm Mike Walker with...

0: some Brickyard Blues, music from Three Dog Night on Save of the 70s with Mike Walker. And when we return, Lou Grant on how he really feels about Mary.
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2: Fox News, I'm John Saucier. President Trump arriving in Beijing today for a summit with Chinese President Xi Jinping. The two leaders were expected to discuss trade and tariffs, among other subjects. Kentucky Republican Representative James Comer telling Fox Business the United States needs a trade deal with China.
3: We need China to buy more agriculture goods from the United States. We need China to import American energy. And at the same time, I think there are things China can produce cheaper than we can in the United States.
2: Republicans in several states pushing forward on redrawing congressional maps ahead of the midterms. House Speaker Mike Johnson on Fox and Friends talking about the GOP's razor-thin majority heading into November's elections.
4: We have a great record to run on. We got better candidates in the field. We're applying common sense. Again, that's a big thing. You have a president who's running like it's 2024. He's out on the campaign trail as well because the stakes are so high.
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5: Metro News, I'm Jeff Jenkins. Greenbrier County State Senator Vince Deeds, fresh off a hotly contested primary election. Governor Patrick Morrissey put up a candidate against him, and Deeds won. Deeds on Metro News Talk Line says the governor needs the legislature.
6: I want him to succeed. I really do want the governor to succeed. But the only way that he succeeds is if he works effectively with the Senate and the House. And it's just that simple. I want to be part of that.
5: Now, political action committees associated with the governor also went after Harrison County delegate, House Finance Committee Vice Chairman Clay Riley. And Riley won his primary. Riley says he's not upset.
7: We're elected to do the work for the people of West Virginia. I don't hold grudges. My dad raised me to say, you know, go do the work, son, and good things turn out.
5: The chairman of the House Finance Committee wasn't as fortunate. Morrissey targeted Vernon Criss, and Republican challenger Charles Hartzog defeated him by 266 votes. Soon-to-be Supreme Court Justice Bill Flanagan, a Republican in the legislature, focused his campaign on those from other parties.
8: We had a close primary in the Republican side, and it felt like what I really wanted to do was make sure that I went after and met with and talked to as many of the non-affiliated and Democrats as I could.
5: Flanagan got about 60% of the vote. He defeated current Justice Thomas Ewing Tuesday. More on that race and others at WVMetroNews.com. You're listening to Metro News for 40 years, the voice of West Virginia. Voters in several counties having their say on tax levies Tuesday. Kanawha County voters renewed their public safety levy by a wide margin. Montague County voters renewed their school system excess levy. Several levies went down to defeat and some bond issues, including a school bond in Braxton County. Kanawha County Sheriff's Department says two people are dead following a truck wreck near Kanawha State Forest. The truck landed on its top in a creek. From the Metro News Anchor Desk, I'm Jeff Jenkins.
9: Artificial intelligence may soon make buying a personal computer a lot more expensive as the global rush to build AI infrastructure strains supplies of the same chips and memory used in everyday laptops and desktops. Industry analysts say soaring demand from AI data centers is creating shortages of DRAM memory, NAND flash storage, and advanced processors. If you get an email from a friend or family member inviting you to an event, don't rush to accept it. It could be one of the latest schemes cooked up by scammers. Pennsylvania Attorney General Dave Sunday has warned his constituents about a new phishing scam that uses fake digital invitations to steal personal information and compromise online accounts. Spring and Mulberry has expanded its recall of several chocolate bar flavors because of possible salmonella contamination. The recall now includes 8 flavors. I'm Mark Huffman. 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
10: First alert forecast. We're tracking rain showers on your Wednesday with a break midday before a few more showers and storms fire up later this afternoon. Temperatures in the mid-70s. Tonight we fall in the 40s, giving way to a cooler day for Thursday. I'm First Alert Meteorologist Dylan Godet.
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0: Hi, this is Mike Walker. Welcome to Saving the 70s 300th show, and let's begin where we did begin. Nearly 6 years ago, the summer of 2008, from show number one.
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0: Actually, I'm Mike Walker, and this is Saving the 70s.
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0: Just answer the phone.

0: Carl Douglas with the very first song we played on the very first Saving the 70s for the summer of 2008. And almost 6 years later, this is our 300th show. 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On our 300th show, we'll be hearing messages from some of our affiliates.
1: 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Mike Walker's a big part of the sound of the station. He's on K-Rob every Saturday and Sunday. So if you're looking for great classic hits and Mike Walker, you can hear Saving the 70s right here at KROB. Hey, Mike, congratulations on show number 300. Aren't I supposed to get a free t-shirt or something now?
0: No, you're not. But thanks, Rob.

0: Because of the wisdom and compassion of Jor-El. Because he knew the human race had the capacity for goodness. He sent us his only son. His name is Kal-El. He will call himself Clark Kent. But the world will know him as Superman. This year, Superman brings you the gift of flight. Superman, the movie.
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That's right. We play sticks, we play stones, but thus far, no broken bones. Here's Come Sail Away from the album The Grand Delusion on Saving the 70s, show number 300. I'm Mike Walker. On the way, more messages from Saving the 70s affiliates. But first of all, here's Loggins and Messina from Genuine Vinyl, roughly four decades old. Still sounds great. Thinking of

0: 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I'm Mike Walker, and more of our 300th show celebration coming up, including more from Saving the 70s affiliates.
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2: This is a dish that I absolutely love. 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Now we're going to add the garlic, our chickpeas, along with our diced fire-roasted tomatoes, both parsley and cilantro, dill, and a little mint, tahini, and it looks like our water is finally up to a boil so we can drop our pasta.
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1: Metro News Sports. I'm Daniel Woods. The West Virginia football team is into its summer workouts, and wide receiver Jaden Bray is hoping for a healthy 2026 season after a foot injury took him out of the 2025 season. He says he's learned to be more grateful for the opportunities he has.
2: I'm way stronger than what I am. Going through all these rehabs and stuff like that, you know, you kind of just feel like you can go through anything, especially like when you're doing workouts and stuff like that. You know, it gets hard, but nothing been harder than a rehab, fresh out of surgery and stuff like that.
1: 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You can find the full episode at WVMetroNews.com. Fairmont State has its next head men's basketball coach, Daniel Mondragon, returning to the state of West Virginia after his stint at Davison Elkins. He was the head coach of the Senators for 5 years, putting together the first back-to-back winning seasons for the program since 1955. He was named the Mountain East Conference Men's Basketball Coach of the Year in 2023 and spent the last two seasons as an assistant coach at Division I Mercer University. The West Virginia baseball team isn't finished with its regular season yet, but head coach Steve Sabins is adding to the roster for 2027. The Mountaineers gaining a transfer commitment from right-handed pitcher Austin Zients, a standout at Division III Marietta. He's posted a sub-2 ERA each of the last two seasons for the Pioneers. You're listening to Metro News. For 40 years, the voice of West Virginia. The playoffs continue in both the NBA and the NHL. On the court, the San Antonio Spurs are back ahead of the Minnesota Timberwolves in their Western Conference semifinal series, dominating Game 5, 126-97 to take a 3-2 series lead. On the ice, the Buffalo Sabres are even in their series with the Montreal Canadiens, winning Game 4, 3-2. Ukko-Pekka Luukkonen with 28 saves and an overtime win for the Vegas Golden Knights, 3-2 against the Anaheim Ducks. They lead the series 3-2 as well. With sports, I'm Daniel Woods.
3: The great Nolan Ryan holds the modern-day baseball season record with an amazing 383 strikeouts for the California Angels in 1973. Who's the Nolan Ryan of Marshall Softball, the single-season strikeout record holder? Nolan Ryan struck out 383 opposing hitters in 1973. Andy Williamson made a run at that number for the 2013 Marshall softball team when she struck out 364 batters, setting the Marshall single-season record. With your Marshall Health Marshall Minute, I'm Steve Cotton.
4: First Alert forecast. We're tracking rain showers on your Wednesday with a break midday before a few more showers and storms fire up later this afternoon. Temperatures in the mid-70s. Tonight we fall in the 40s, giving way to a cooler day for Thursday. I'm First Alert meteorologist Dylan Godet.
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0: Group radio stations in Taylorville and Clinton, Illinois. I want to congratulate Mike Walker for his 300th episode of Saving the 70s. 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
2: 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We'll be right back.

0: I was looking for Al Green, but I stumbled on Al Wilson. I thought, you know, I haven't played Al Wilson in a while, so we'll do Al Green in just a bit. There's Show and Tell on Saving the 70s as we celebrate our 300th show on the way. 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

0: you love me, let me know. If not, is your sister home? Because she's kind of a looker. Olivia Newton-John on Saving the 70s with Mike Walker. Yes? Come on in. We're just doing a radio show in here. Gotta get some WD-40 in those hinges.
1: 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I listen to Saving the 70s on Mike Walker's webpage, www.theproductionroom.net. And I can honestly say that I've never heard a better show. Congratulations on your 300th show, Mike.
0: Thank you, Mike. Now more of the 300th Saving the 70s.
2: Daddy was a cop on the east side of Chicago. Back in the USA.

Chicago died. Paper Lace on Saving the 70s with Mike Walker, our 300th edition. And the show really is done in a tiny rural community called Boomer in Wilkes County, North Carolina, northwest corner of the state, right at the foothills of the Blue Ridge Mountains. A short drive from the highest peaks east of the Mississippi. And most of my neighbors are cows. Didn't I promise some Al Green? I do pretty much try to keep my promises.

0: Me Happy, Al Green on Saving the 70s with Mike Walker. I hope you're having fun, because I sure am, on our 300th show. Coming up, more music, more fun, and also more great messages from the Saving the 70s radio stations who bring you the show every week.
1: This is Rewind, May 13th, 1977. The release of the Donna Summer album, I Remember Yesterday, featuring the smash hit, I Feel Love. This date in 1983.
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1: Bon Jovi had the number one single with I'll Be There For You. I'm Brendan Brooks.

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1: 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We've been carrying Saving the 70s since we started 3 years ago. Congratulations on your 300th edition, Mike Walker. 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
2: 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Wishing Mike Walker and Saving the 70s a very happy 300th program. We've enjoyed carrying this program over the years. It's one of the best shows about the 70s that's out there. Happy 300th, Mike.
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4: 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I love every one of you in a way that is entirely platonic and non-creative.

0: babies. What did I tell you? The babies, every time I think of you on Saving the 70s with Mike Walker. Wait. It appears we have a message coming in from Ireland.
1: It's luck to catch a leprechaun. Catch me, and you catch me lucky charms.
0: Oh, wait. That's the wrong message from Ireland.
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3: 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Saving the 70s with host Mike Walker is about to celebrate its 300th show. 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
0: 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I know you have much more important things to do. That is why I am so flattered that you made this special effort on our behalf. Thank you. 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Now, baby, don't get hooked on me on the 300th edition of Saving the 70s.

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1: 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Now the Batman director Matt Reeves coming to bat for Paul on X, calling him an incredible actor and an incredible person.
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1: 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That's the expected cost at a British auction for the writing desk of J.R.R. Tolkien, the legendary author of the Lord of the Rings books, the very desk where much of those works were conceived. For CBS Entertainment, I'm Matt Wolf.
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5: News. I'm John Saucier. President Trump said this week the ceasefire with Iran is on life support and that the latest Iranian peace proposal was totally unacceptable. Vice President J.D. Vance, though, says he's still seeing progress.
6: The fundamental question is, do we make enough progress that we satisfy the president's red line? And the red line is very simple. He needs to feel confident that we've put a number of protections in place such that Iran will never have a nuclear weapon.
5: The CDC is monitoring American passengers exposed to the hantavirus while aboard a Dutch cruise ship. Dr. Brendan Jackson, leading the response at the University of Nebraska, says staff have been monitoring patients since May 11th.
7: This particular virus has a long incubation period, so the monitoring period is 42 days. And the 42 days started with the departure of the ship.
5: There are two other Americans in quarantine at George's Emory University. We've heard a patient in France is critically ill. 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
8: With the Wall Street Business Report, I'm Bob Agnew. A measure of inflation before it hits consumers was higher last month. The cost of energy led the way as the Producer Price Index, that's a measurement of wholesale prices, rose 1.4% from March to April. Donna Warder reports the latest Consumer Price Index report shows food prices were also on the way up.
9: Government figures released Tuesday show that grocery prices overall rose 2.9% in April compared to the same month a year earlier, the highest year-over-year inflation since August 2023. For just fresh fruit and vegetables, a 6.5% increase. For meat, up 8.8%. Part of the reason, fuel prices, which have soared as cargo ships that carry much of the world's oil supply have been blocked from passing through the Strait of Hormuz during the Iran war. I'm Donna Warder.
8: Research and technology stocks led the way on Wall Street at the closing bell. The Dow was up 314 points. For the Wall Street Business Report, I'm Bob Agnew.
10: West Virginia Metro News, I'm Chris Lawrence. Mixed results in hotly contested state Senate races.
11: Incumbent 17th District Senator Tom Tacubo is moving on to the November general election with the Republican nomination, as is Vince Deeds in the 10th Senatorial District. Political action committees associated with Governor Patrick Morrissey went after Tacubo and Deeds leading up to the election, among others, and Morrissey publicly endorsed both senators' challengers, Jonathan Comer in the 10th District and Chris Pritt in the 17th. Deeds held off Comer by a whopping 2,894 vote total. Deeds earned 67% of the available votes in the race. Tacubo surpassed his adversary Pritt with a 56-44% edge. Despite some of his endorsements falling short, Morrissey says he's eager to work with whoever is elected. I'm Jack Carlson, WVMetroNews.com.
10: Republicans had 13 incumbents defeated in the House race Tuesday. Three of those races decided by fewer than five votes and will likely be contested. Two members of the Supreme Court were defeated. In Division 1, Bill Flanagan of Wheeling beat Tom Ewing for an unexpired two-year term. The other seat was an unexpired six-year term won by Raleigh County Judge H.L. Kirkpatrick.
12: People have seen how I operate in my courtroom, and they know pretty much that I'm fair and impartial, and I try to call it right down the middle and not be influenced by politics.
10: You're listening to Metro News, the voice of West Virginia. A former assistant U.S. attorney in the Southern District of West Virginia pleaded guilty to 5 counts of identity theft in federal court. Monica Dillon took the personal data of relatives and used it to open online gaming accounts. Now, she funded the accounts with her own money, but still owes $30,000 in restitution to one of the victims. Despite the plea, she's not convicted and was granted a pretrial diversion. She must complete a 2-year supervisory program that includes mental health treatment for gaming addiction, and if successful, the charges will be dismissed. From the Metro News Anchor Desk, I'm Chris Lawrence.
13: First Alert forecast. We're tracking rain showers on your Wednesday with a break midday before a few more showers and storms fire up later this afternoon. Temperatures in the mid-70s tonight.
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15: Now, 20th Century Fox presents Irwin Allen's production of The Poseidon Adventure. Gene Hackman, Ernest Borgnine, Red Buttons, Carol Lindley, Roddy McDowell, Stella Stevens, and Shelley Winters in The Poseidon Adventure, the greatest escape adventure of our time.
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17: 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I'm Mike. Welcome.

0: licking your pick has become America's favorite pastime. 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
1: 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Now I just found it. Can you imagine what it's like not to flick your pick for a whole year?
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3: 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We have a zero tolerance policy when it comes to bick flicking.

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There's Bob Dylan proving that he actually can carry a tune, but he must have a bucket to carry it in. Before that, The Doors with Light My Fire. Speaking of fire, I'm Mike Walker, and maybe this will flick your bick.

0: a little love from the Electric Light Orchestra and Fire, the Pointer Sisters on Saving the 70s. I'm Mike Walker, and when Saving the 70s returns, a little bit of Karen Carpenter's first record, and no, it was not. We've only just begun.
1: Take a moment and laugh with David P. Dean. You'll be glad you did.
2: I take her to a really fancy Mexican restaurant, okay? After we left Taco Bell, we're driving home. Her mouth's going 100 miles an hour, and I'm grunting. Ah, good! Then she stops talking. You don't want silence in a car when you've got Free Willy sounds in the back seat. And I start to make conversation to try to talk over it. Boy, Denise, how about the weather? It was light out today. It's supposed to get dark tonight. Did you hear the extended forecast? Yeah, it's supposed to get light tomorrow. Yeah.
1: This Family Comedy Minute has been brought to you by New Missions. I'm Tim DeTellis, president of New Missions, wishing you a joyful day.

0: today that its first ever Thanksgiving Eve game will take place Wednesday, November 25th, when the Los Angeles Rams host the Green Bay Packers. Earlier today, more international matchups were announced, including the Saints against the Steelers in Paris in Week 7, the NFL's first ever regular season game in France. New England Patriots rookie linebacker Quintavious Hutchins pled not guilty today to a domestic assault charge. Hutchins, who was the Patriots' seventh-round draft choice out of Boston College, is accused of forcefully grabbing a woman by the neck yesterday at a Boston College residence hall. In Major League Baseball, New York Yankees pitcher Max Fried left today's 7-0 loss at Baltimore after three innings with left elbow posterior soreness. He'll have an MRI tomorrow. Mets catcher Francisco Alvarez will need surgery after being diagnosed with a torn meniscus in his right knee.
1: Winning the Triple Crown is one of baseball's toughest feats. The combination of leading your league in batting average, home runs, and runs batted in. Do you know the last Marshall baseball player to win his league's Triple Crown? The 1998 Marshall baseball season and Mid-American Conference season belonged to Hurd first baseman Tom Kumpel, who won the Max Triple Crown by hitting .435 with 20 home runs and 60 RBIs. With your Marshall Health Marshall Minute, I'm Steve Cotton.
2: First Alert forecast. We're tracking rain showers on your Wednesday with a break midday before a few more showers and storms fire up later this afternoon. Temperatures in the mid-70s. Tonight we fall in the 40s, giving way to a cooler day for Thursday. I'm First Alert meteorologist Dylan Godet.
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1966, long before Karen and Richard Carpenter's deal with A&M Records. That's Karen Carpenter on Magic Lamp Records, sounding very much like the girl groups of the early 60s. It's I'll Be Yours on Saving the 70s. Thanks to Bill at Saving the 70s affiliate WSQL in Brevard, North Carolina, for sending me that tasty little tidbit. It's gone.

0: John and Saving the 70s with Mike Walker. You know, in the 60s, there were story songs like Dead Man's Curve and My Boyfriend's Back and It's My Party and I'll Cry If I Want To. But in the 70s, there was a category of songs that were more than just story songs. They were entire soap operas in 3 to 3.5 minutes. And several of the biggest hits from that genre were by this guy, including one called Run, Joey, Run. Remember that one? Here's David Geddes with Blind Man in the Bleachers.
1: He's just the blind man in the bleachers. Hometown fans, and he sits beneath the speakers, way back in the stands, and he listens to the play-by-play, just waiting for one name.

0: my dad was blind, he said. Tonight he passed away. It's the first time that my father's seen me play. It's the last game of the season.
1: Could that song possibly be more obvious? I mean, from the opening notes, we know it has one reason for existence: to make us cry. And yet, we're willing participants, aren't we? Blind Man in the Bleachers from David Geddes on Saving the 70s with Mike Walker. And here's a pretty one from Ambrosia: How Much I Feel.

0: feel from Ambrosia on Saving the 70s, along with one of the cheapest pieces of emotional fluff ever. Last Game of the Season from David Geddes. I'm Mike Walker, and Saving the 70s is coming right back, but I hope you'll stay anyway.
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2: Remember when digital price tagging drew all sorts of complaints of potential price changes on items in stores? Looks like such fears are not realized. The concept of digital price tags had people thinking that retailers, specifically grocery stores, could adjust prices throughout the day on key items like food based on supply and demand surges. Such a pricing scheme could affect shoppers' budgets, affecting lower income or fixed income households. At least three states have tried passing laws to ban or limit the practice. But a survey from UC San Diego, University of Texas, and Northwestern reveals that just isn't happening. The researchers reviewed prices at a certain supermarket. The name is being withheld, but they reviewed prices between 2019 and 2024. The store introduced digital price tags in 2022, and prices kept within 6/10,000ths of a percentage point. With Fox on Tech, I'm Evan Brown, Fox News.
3: WPWP 101.1. Joe Namath in Beauty Mist pantyhose? Yes, we did it to prove that Beauty Mist can make any legs look like $1 million.
4: Now, I don't wear pantyhose, but if Beauty Mist can make my legs look good, imagine what they'll do for yours.
3: Somehow, everything looks better through Beauty Mist.
4: Especially your legs.
1: Saving the 70s with Mike Walker.
0: Mike here, and I'm glad you are too on Saving the 70s.
5: This tape will self-destruct in 5 seconds.

As much as I love that song, and I do, it reminds me of the first girl who ever really broke my heart. Now, it was high school, casual dating. We weren't really a couple, and I knew we weren't going to run off and get married or anything, but she went to a dance with me and left with another guy. And I had to make a very grown-up decision at that moment, because the guy she left with was a friend. So I had to decide, am I going to forgive, or am I going to lose a friend? Fortunately, God bless her, April Anthony, one of the prettiest girls at the high school and an older woman, took me by the hand at that exact moment and said, Mike, why don't you dance with me?

0: Lucky Man, Emerson, Lake, and Palmer, along with Heavy Falling Out from the Stylistics on Saving the 70s, and there's more after this.
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2: I'm giving you a chance.
1: Creepy stuff there as the Riddler and the Batman. This week, Quentin called Paul weak sauce on a podcast. Now the Batman director Matt Reeves coming to bat for Paul on X, calling him an incredible actor and an incredible person.
3: It's like in the great stories, Mr. Frugal.
1: And if you've got $100,000 lying around, well, we've got a story for you. That's the expected cost at a British auction for the writing desk of J.R.R. Tolkien, the legendary author of the Lord of the Rings books, the very desk where much of those works were conceived. For CBS Entertainment, I'm Matt Wolf.

0: is Saving the 70s.
1: 1979, Steve Dahl from WLUP in Chicago. Steve Dahl, of course, the guy who started the Disco Sucks movement. And I've got to say that white disc jockeys who work at album rock stations that play almost entirely white artists, having rallies to burn disco records. I know, Dr. Freud, sometimes a cigar is just a cigar, but that's no cigar to me. That's always had a racial element to it, at least in my mind. This is Mike Walker. Welcome to Saving the 70s.

0: Stumbling In. Susie Quattro and Chris Norman at Saving the 70s with Mike Walker.
1: I was not a very good student, but I guess I was good enough. I started to write poetry at 15 and became a staff writer at Chapel when I was 17 and studied songwriting with Paul Simon. And circuitously, what I have found was that the power of a voice and the power of a song can really change a life. I know that to be true.
0: Melissa Manchester on Saving the 70s.

on good authority that he once met the Beatles. There's Paul McCartney on Saving the 70s with Junior's Farm. This next song has one of the worst, most absolutely shameless rhymes in all of popular music. You may change a dollar bill, but let me tell you one thing. You can't change the way I feel. I'm sorry, somebody needs to be locked away for a line like that. It's Ray Parker Jr. in radio on Saving the 70s.

0: You know, a lot of songs are really of their time. In other words, you transport them to a different time and they don't quite fit. That song, however, you can't change that by radio. I think if released today, would still be a hit. What a great tune, along with Junior's Farm from Paul McCartney on Saving the 70s, and there's more after this.
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2: This is a dish that I absolutely love. Okay, guys, so our vegetables are getting nice and tender. We have carrot, celery, onion, okay, and a little bit of olive oil. 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
1: I'm giving you a chance.
0: Creepy stuff there. As the Riddler and the Batman, this week Quentin called Paul weak sauce on a podcast. Now the Batman director Matt Reeves coming to bat for Paul on X, calling him an incredible actor and an incredible person.
2: It's like in the great stories, Mr. Frugal.
0: And if you've got $100,000 lying around, well, we've got a story for you. That's the expected cost at a British auction for the writing desk of J.R.R. Tolkien, the legendary author of the Lord of the Rings books, the very desk where much of those works were conceived. For CBS Entertainment, I'm Matt Wolf.
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5: The NFL announced today that its first ever Thanksgiving Eve game will take place Wednesday, November 25th, when the Los Angeles Rams host the Green Bay Packers. Earlier today, more international matchups were announced, including the Saints against the Steelers in Paris in Week 7, the NFL's first ever regular season game in

0: Suarez will need surgery after being diagnosed with a torn meniscus in his right knee.
1: There have been some high-scoring Marshall baseball games over the years. Quite a few in the seasons. The Herd played at the band box known as University Heights. But Marshall's highest-scoring game ever was played on the road. I'll tell you about it. During the 1990 season, the Marshall baseball team played a game at Morehead State with the Eagles' notoriously short right field fence and hit 9 home runs that day among 30 base hits in a 35-6 thundering Herd victory. With your Marshall Health Marshall Minute, I'm Steve Cotton.
2: 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Tonight we fall in the 40s, giving way to a cooler day for Thursday. I'm First Alert Meteorologist Dylan Godet.

When you think of Glenn Campbell, you probably think of the singer-songwriter, but Glenn Campbell had a whole career as a studio musician before he sold his first record with his own name on it. He is a legitimate guitar genius. And speaking of guitar geniuses, here's B.B. King with his guitar, Lucille. I Sing the Blues. The Thrill Is Gone on Saving the 70s.

0: A United States Army field hospital somewhere near the front line.
1: Check this place out. 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
3: 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We're 3 miles from the front line.
0: This is the story of two indispensable military surgeons. They had the Army over a barrel. But did they take advantage of it? Yes. MASH, a motion picture that raises some important moral questions. And then drops them.

0: Get Up and Bougie, music from Silver Convention on Saving the 70s with Mike Walker. Can I get you something? Maybe a cold drink? Here's an idea. Why don't you listen to this while I go do that?
1: Your AI distraction blocker. This is Soundbites, and I'm Alan Davidson. Can't keep your mind on your work? Just too much stuff on your desktop? Are you fed up with creating block lists to prevent being distracted? Then have a look at TimeSlicer. It's an AI-powered distraction blocker that gets right to the point. No gentle warnings. It knows what you're supposed to be doing. And when it sees you wandering off on social media or some other non-work site, it straight up blocks you. Now, this level of control may not be for everyone. But if you've tried other distraction management tools and they didn't work, TimeSlicer's hard-boiled approach might be just what you want. And if time is money and you're wasting too much of it, check out timeslicer.app. With Soundbites, I'm Alan Davidson for CBS News.

0: crowd, there are a lot of KC and the Sunshine Band watchers who are looking to see if this record becomes their fourth number one song. It's at number two this week, moving up another notch. A little bit closer for I'm Your Boogeyman.
1: I'm your boogeyman.
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come on, Stephen. If I walk that way, I'll hurt myself. Walk This Way from Aerosmith, along with I'm Your Boogeyman, Casey and the Sunshine Band on Saving the 70s with Little Mikey Walker.

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1: 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His bride-to-be, Heather, left her engagement ring in the church with a note. I hope someday you'll forgive me. Soon, Matt meets Gia, a kind cafe manager. 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